0: Ball State, Kansas State against ninth-ranked West Virginia. 30 minutes away from a first pitch. Still to come, running through the rest of what will be a busy weekend in college baseball. All that coming up, plus getting ready with a breakdown of Max Yield, more specifically, and Lincoln Sheffield, the starting pitchers for today's game. We'll talk about that coming up on the other side of another bonus break. This is the K-State Sports Network from Learfield.
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0: Coverage continues here from Surprise Stadium in Surprise, Arizona. Brian Spoler, Matt Walters with you. Lacey Williams back in our studios in Jeff City, Missouri. Kansas State against ninth-ranked West Virginia, who is the number two seed here in the Big 12 Conference. Although many believe, if you talk to the coaches and you talk to those that cover the Big 12, that this is the best team in the Big 12 Conference, and they certainly have lived up to that reputation down the stretch. They have taken on all comers, so to speak, in the final few weeks of the season and have been able to make hay. Going into Lawrence and taking a three-game series from the red-hot Jayhawks at the time certainly stood out as being one of the huge moments of this tournament and or of this conference season, and really kind of show that perhaps the West Virginia was more than what everybody thought. This is not the only conference tournament that is going on. Elsewhere, the ACC tournament is into its fourth day. And that conference tournament, big news out of the ACC today was NC State coach Elliott Avent, who's been there quite a while, announcing that he is going to retire and no longer be the head coach at NC State. NC State was upset as the 9th seed by 16-seeded Duke back on Tuesday in 21-12. So kind of a disappointing end to Coach Abbott's tenure at NC State. He's been there a long time, but he is done as a head coach at NC State. Finals today in the ACC tournament, just going final, was Miami beating Boston College in the 5-4 game. Miami, the 5 seed, moves on as they win and eliminate BC. It's been a good year for Boston College, who should be in the NCAA tournament, but beaten today by Miami 8-2. Georgia Tech, who many believe could threaten UCLA for one of the top seeds, if not the top overall seed. They are a very good ball club, and they smoked Virginia today 16-10 in the 1-8 game. Tomorrow, it'll be Virginia Tech against North Carolina. Virginia Tech is the 7 seed. They're squarely on the bubble. UNC is the 2 seed, so they should be safely in. And then Pitt, the lowest seed remaining in the ACC. They are the 14 seed, and the Panthers will go against Florida State. Pitt, the arch nemesis of this West Virginia team, they went into Morgantown and won one of those midweek games that some people think are meaningless. But Pitt won that game like 21-0, like just an absolute destruction of the Mountaineers. But since that game, West Virginia has been all over everybody they have played. And they have been, again, the best team in the Big 12 during a pretty big stretch. Of course, there are a lot of other smaller conference tournaments going on. We'll just run through the bigger ones, the power conferences. The Big 10 tournament right now. Today, Purdue beat Iowa 8-5 to eliminate the 8-seeded Iowa Hawkeyes. Purdue was the 5 seed. Fringe of the bubble for Purdue, likely not in. And then Michigan leading Ohio State 2-0 in a rivalry game there. Those two teams also likely not in the field of 64. Tomorrow it'll be a busy day in the Big 12 or in the Big 10. The winner of that Michigan-Ohio State game will take on Nebraska, who is the 2 seed. Oregon hosting or taking on Washington as the 3 seed. Washington, the lowest seed, left and on one side of the bracket as the 11. Michigan State so far has been kind of the Cinderella of that Big Ten tournament. They're the 12 seed. They'll get USC, who may be a little bit elevated in some of the metrics as far as what they've done this season. USC is the 4-seeded team in the Big Ten, and they'll get Michigan State tomorrow. And then Purdue, congratulations on beating Iowa. You get the number one team in the country, UCLA, tomorrow. That'll be at 2 o'clock. The SEC tournament that is going on in Hoover, Alabama. Always a great sight to see. Pretty drivable for most of those teams in the SEC. And today, Georgia, the number one seed, another team that is getting a lot of talk as perhaps a contender for the number one overall seed. The Bulldogs edged the Bulldogs of Mississippi State 5-3 today in that 1-8 game. Florida upsets Alabama 13-3. Former Wildcat catcher Rob Vaughn is the head coach at Alabama. Sees their run in Hoover come to an end as Florida run rules the Tide in 8 innings, 13-3. Tomorrow, it'll be Arkansas against Texas. The Razorbacks lost Kahua Ohoi. You remember Ohoi from years back when K-State was in Arkansas for that regional. He broke his wrist in yesterday's game. That hamate bone broke on a swing, so he is out. Big slugger for Arkansas out of the tournament for the SEC. Texas, the 2 seed, will take them on tomorrow at 4 o'clock. And then Auburn, the 6 seed in the SEC tournament, will take on 3-seeded Texas A&M. Florida and Georgia will come up in one semifinal. The winners of that Arkansas-Texas game and Auburn A&M game will match up in the other semifinal. Could we get another Texas and Texas A&M rivalry game in the semis? That would be something else to watch. That was a great series that was held earlier this year down in College Station. Jim Schlossnagel, of course, the former coach at TCU. Then he went to A&M, was only there a year, left, goes to Texas. He was booed every time he came out of the dugout in College Station by Texas A&M. That should be a fun one to watch if that's indeed the semifinal matchup for tomorrow. Again, here in the Big 12 Conference, Kansas State so far the lowest seed remaining as they match up against West Virginia, the 2 seed. Finals today, Oklahoma State beating UCF, eliminating the 4-seeded Knights. Kansas, the number one overall seed, gets a walk-off home run from Savion Flowers in the bottom of the 10th to eliminate the 8-seeded Baylor Bears. K-State, the 11th seed, trying to take down West Virginia. And if they do advance, they would take on the winner of the 6-seeded Cincinnati Bearcats against the 3-seed Arizona State Sun Devils. That is later tonight 10 o'clock Central Time. Another bonus break coming your way. We'll come back, recap the lineups for you, and talk more about the starting pitching matchup between Lincoln Sheffield today for the Cats and Max Yale going for West Virginia. And those two lefties matching up here tonight in Surprise, Arizona. Bonus break here in pregame coverage as it continues from Surprise, Arizona on the K-State Sports Network from Learfield.
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0: The Wildcats at 30-26, trying to get win number 31 of the season as they match up against West Virginia, the number ninth ranked and number two seeded Mountaineers, who are 37-13. We'll run through the lineups once more. If you missed it earlier, again, we've been on the air for about an hour as the Cats were hopeful to get their game started pretty close to being on time, but best laid plans were brushed aside once the Jayhawks blew what was a 7-1 lead, giving up six runs in the final two innings to send that game to extra frames. And then the 10th inning, they were able to walk off the Baylor Bears and end the Baylor Bear season. So Kansas State will try and continue their miracle and Cinderella run here and try and make the semifinals of the first ever Big 12 tournament that's been held in Surprise, Arizona. Shadows just starting to cross home plate. It's 7:15 or so back home in Manhattan, Kansas, in the Central Time Zone, but it's just 5:15 in the afternoon here. Remember, Arizona, which we didn't figure it out until we got here, but Arizona does not observe daylight savings time. You've always heard that about Arizona, but it didn't register that that was in effect until you got here, and you're just assuming it's an hour behind, and then all of a sudden everyone's telling you it's 2 hours behind, like a Pacific Coast time, and that threw everything a little bit off kilter, especially when you had bowl games the last two nights that ended at 1:15 in the morning, a little bit of a late night. Matt Walters and I are both late night owls, but it was a little shock to the system going back to the hotel late the last two nights after K-State wins. As amped up as you get after a victory, and you realize it's still 3 o'clock in the morning back home.
9: Well, I'll say somewhat fortunately, K-State's been in Arizona a lot. They've had great success down here, and we're here about a month ago. But, a two-hour time change can be a little difficult to navigate, and it definitely messes with your shut-eye.
0: Hopefully, Lincoln Sheffield got a lot of rest. He's had to pitch a lot for K-State in the last few weeks. And while he is not at 100% and hasn't been for about a month and has tried to pitch through it, he is giving K-State everything he's got. And I had a long talk with Rudy Darrow before the game today about many things, but one of the things we talked about was about Lincoln and about his ability to throw three pitches at any time in any count for strikes. And he just mentioned that Lincoln has such a great feel for what works and what doesn't, and he pointed to his outing on Tuesday, and he said that Sheffield really didn't feel like he was very good with his fastball or his slider, and so he threw changeups, nothing but changeups, for a majority of that game, and he said until he got it figured out in his second inning when he went back out and was able to get a feel of his pitches. But he said that's the beauty of Sheffield, is that he can just stick with one pitch, throw at different speeds, and locate well enough to be able to survive with it. And K-State's going to need a little bit of gamemanship from the crafty left-hander here today against this Mountaineer lineup.
9: Well, he didn't strike out anybody Tuesday night, but, again, he battles his way through. He's a smart pitcher and, you know, crafty. You never hear a right-hander called crafty. They're always left-handers.
10: Yeah, they always are.
9: And Sheffield's that guy. He's an intelligent young man, knows how to pitch. And I think in a perfect world tonight, if you can get five out of him, and let's say in that 60 pitch range, 65, I don't know if he'll be able to go much more than that, but he's going to have to be efficient and economical, fill up the zone. And one thing that K-State did last night that they cannot and will not get away with tonight is committing three errors. If the Cats play sloppy defense, it's going to be a long night. And we'll see what Sheffield can give K-State. We're probably going to see Miles Smith tonight. And those are going to be the first two, you know, guys that try and slow down this West Virginia squad. What West Virginia has done of late. Again, this was a program that really wasn't even on the map, but Randy Mazey put it on the map. Now Steve Saban's carrying on that tradition. They've been in two super regionals. They were preseason pick number 3 in the Big 12. They finished a game back of first. This is a very quality program, and you know, what's going to happen with West Virginia? Is this the year that they get to taste Omaha or not?
10: I think in the grand picture of things, you really are kind of rooting for West Virginia to make Omaha. I think it's time for them to be able to get that respect that they are the power in the Big 12. For the conference overall to be able to plant its flag and say, as they have fervently done with the head coaches, that they're the second best league in America, trying to sell that spot over to the ACC. What they're selling is not the top of the league, but the depth of the league, right? That it's 1 through 14, exceptionally difficult, unlike the ACC, which has kind of, after 6 or 7 teams, it really drops off. The question now is, can you get back-to-back years of sending a team to Omaha? Arizona went last year. Can he get another Big 12 team there, and can they do something with it? And if West Virginia makes it this year, that would be 3 super regional appearances in a row, and if they make Omaha this year, you have to finally start cementing them and respecting them as, across the country, as one of a Big 12 power or a baseball powerhouse, right? I mean, as you just said, Randy Mazey, what he did, and Steve Saban since, they've done nothing but win since he's been there.
9: And their roster's gotten better and better every year. They're getting talent there. They recruit the Southeast very well. They've always got guys from Florida and Georgia coming to town to play baseball for West Virginia, and you tip your cap to them with what they've done really in a short time in this conference. And, you know, to see West Virginia host a regional, and can they get out of it, and then are they fortunate enough to host a super regional or not? They've got a chance, and I really think there are 2 or 3 other teams. I'm not saying there's going to be 4 Big 12 teams in Omaha, but the way Oklahoma State is playing, if Arizona State can, you know, fix a few things, and for that matter, what KU is doing, I wouldn't be surprised at all if at least 2 Big 12 teams get there.
10: Yeah, it would be great for the league if that could happen. You get a couple of teams that could make that trip to Omaha and then not just get there but win and be productive against the SEC or against some of those teams. It should be noted that K-State, or the Big 12, have the best record against SEC teams of any other league out there, and the conference weren't just wins that were against the bottom feeder SEC teams. They were big-time wins by the conference and non-conference play, and we'll see if that can carry them into postseason and, again, make the Big 12 a little bit more respected. K-State with their pregame meeting down the right field line, breaking it up now, heading back to the dugout. The coaches' meeting will be coming up in just a little bit. K-State will be wearing the purple tops today with that throwback K-State word mark on the front, gray pants, purple hats. Some guys wearing the high purple socks, some guys being one. That's Shinro Inoue, and then the other on the pitching side, Adam Arthur. West Virginia will be in their home white uniforms with the dark blue numbers trimmed out in gold. Looks like we will have a national anthem, so we will have one more bonus break to take here of about 2 minutes coming up in just a moment. The lineups again, D. Kennedy, Kyan Lotus, Ty Smolinski, Carlos Vasquez today in the cleanup spot for K-State, then A.J. Evasco, Bear Madley acted at number 6, the only flip and change for K-State. Shinro Inoue, Grant Gallagher, Caden Carl, that's the 9 for the Cats. That Matt Einisch, Gavin Kelly, Paul Schoenfeld, Sean Smith, Matthew Gravelin, Armani Guzman, Brody Kresser, Brock Willis, Tyrus Hall, the nine for West Virginia. It's pretty much been that same group that has played all year. They have not, one thing that West Virginia has largely avoided is the injury bug for the batting order and for their main big pitching stars. All right, our last pregame break, a bonus break of 2 minutes for the national anthem, then we're back with the start of the game. Cats and Mountaineers when we return here on the K-State Sports Network from Learfield.
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10: Cruising towards the bottom of the hour and a start between ninth-ranked West Virginia and Kansas State, the two-seeded Mountaineers. One game back of a regular season conference title following up last year's conference crown during the regular season. And Kansas State, Cinderella run so far here through the tournament in surprise. The lowest seed remaining trying to pull off an upset and get to the semifinal round against either Arizona State or Cincinnati. The two head coaches, Pete Hughes and Steve Sabins, who enjoy each other very much. They had dinner the night before the tournament at Randy Mazey's house when they were in Morgantown. And two exchanging pleasantries at home plate with Mike Morris, who is the crew chief for today's game and is the umpire behind the plate. Chris Griffith will be at first. Scott Letendre will be at second. And Jake Uhlenhop will be at third, rounding out this crew. Again, we talked a little bit about Lincoln Sheffield earlier. Max Yale will get the start for West Virginia, and all he's done the last four games is twirl an ERA of 1.19. He's only allowed three runs in the last 22 and two-thirds over his last four starts. He has struck out 28 in that time. He's only given up seven walks, and opponents hitting just 192 against him. And this is after he missed nearly 2 weeks from the middle of April to the end of April. The 1st of May was his return against Kansas State, and he missed those 14 days because of fatigue in his arm. But very strong since then, including last outing against TCU. 5 2/3. He allowed just two runs on four hits and struck out nine. Ended up taking the loss in that game. He did give up two solo home runs in that game, but ended up with a tough luck loss. 7-2 on the year, 2.10 ERA, 88 strikeouts in 73 innings, a year removed from Tommy John's surgery. He has been unbelievable this year for this West Virginia team. A New York native who was the New York State Player of the Year as a high schooler, pitched out of the bullpen the last 2 years with average results for West Virginia, an ERA that hovered around four through two seasons, and then the Tommy John surgery, and he's been unbelievable since. Fastball that'll sit in the low to mid-90s, with good rising action on it, and a hammer slider and curveball to pair with it in the matchup here today against Kansas State. Behind Yale, the most often used bullpen guys have been Reese Bassinger and Carson Estridge. We expect both of those two guys to be up next behind Yale. They'll probably save Ian Korn, who's been in the rotation for tomorrow. He has been all season the number two guy right behind Yale, but now with Yale looking like his old self, Korn has been moved to the rotation and is likely going to start tomorrow if they should prevail against Kansas State. In the three meetings that were held in Morgantown between these two teams, the Cats were shut out in day one 7-0, then beaten 9-1 in the second game. And the third game saw K-State close what was an early 8-2 deficit down to 8-6. But the bullpen could not keep the zeros going up on the scoreboard. They gave up five runs late and lost 13-6 to get swept up in Morgantown. And truthfully, that's not terribly surprising because West Virginia went 11-4 at home this year in the Big 12 Conference. Dominant showing again at Kendrick Family Ballpark. And they've been just as good on the road, a 21-7 record this season away from West Virginia as they battle Kansas State here today. Dimensions of Surprise Stadium in Surprise, Arizona, 350 down the lines, 379 to the gaps, 400 to straightaway center, and it is a warm afternoon here in Phoenix. Not necessarily the triple digits, huge temperature issues that we thought we might see here in Phoenix. But currently 80 degrees. As we get ready for this one. And then tomorrow it's supposed to be up near 96. And Saturday is supposed to push up near 100 degrees. And that will be more of the feel of what we thought we might get here in Arizona this time of year. Kansas State matching up against West Virginia as we get ready for the start of the game here in just a few moments. D. Kennedy will be the one to start it for the Wildcats. And then he'll be followed by Kyan Lotis, and then Ty Smolinski. West Virginia takes to the field. We'll turn it over to Matt Walters to get the defense set for you as Yale will take his warm-up throws and just a few minutes away from getting this one started. Kansas State against West Virginia. Do the Wildcats have yet one more stay at the ball as Cinderella in them? Or will the season come to an end and their preparations for next year begin here today? That's the question that will be answered here in about 3 hours. The matchup against the West Virginia Mountaineers. Take you through it. First two innings. Here's Matt Walters.
9: 6'6", 235 is this redshirt junior. Max, spelled like Max Crosby of the Las Vegas Raiders. He's got two X's in it, but a big physical pitcher. And he has had himself a phenomenal season in Morgantown. Max Yale with 88 strikeouts, just 20 walks. So you're talking about a 4.5-1 strikeout-to-walk ratio. Making his 14th start, and as so many guys do in college baseball, found a little bit of a rough stretch in April, a little tired, a little fatigued. But he has bounced back, and after going five innings in his last start, probably has a little more in the tank. Defensively for the Mountaineers, Matthew Gravlin is in left, Paul Schoenfeld in center, and Brock Wills in right field. Paul Einisch, Kresser, and Guzman third to first, and Gavin Kelly, the first team all Big 12 selection, is behind the plate. This is almost like what you would experience at a K-State home game at Toynton Family Stadium. The shadows have now moved out across the third baseline. Home plate is in the shadows. The mound still in the sunshine. It'll be a little tough for the right side infielders and for the right fielder until the sun starts to set in the next hour to 90 minutes. And again, earlier today, Oklahoma State knocked out UCF at final score 12-6. And in extras, after blowing a big lead, Kansas gets a solo home run in the bottom of the 10th to defeat Baylor and end the Bears here, that final 8-7. So Yale's done with his warm-up tosses. His last name is spelled Y-E-H-L, but it's pronounced Yale like the university. And you've got Kennedy, Lotus, and Smolinski to get things started for Kansas State here in Game 3 of the Big 12 tournament. K-State struggled at the plate in Morgantown. They have opened things up here in the Big 12 tournament. The Cats hitting 360 through the first two games, and here's the first pitch of the night. And strike one issued to the Cats, D. Kennedy. 364 average, 20 homers, 69 driven in. 4-for-8, a double, a triple, two ribbies here in surprise thus far for D. Fastball pulled right at the shortstop in the middle of the shift, and Kennedy's thrown out by a couple of steps. 6-3 on the putout, and one down now for Lotus. West Virginia likes to play an up-tempo brand of baseball. They're aggressive on the base paths. They're going to put pressure on you defensively. Athletes all across the diamond. So with Kennedy retired, now here's Lotus hitting 325. Kyan's had a good two games here in surprise, 4-for-8 as well. Lefty-lefty here. Yale, the long stride to the plate, and just misses inside to Lotus. Hill's fastball in the low 90s, 91 to 93. Looks like he wears about size 20 cleats. He is a large young man. Good breaking pitch dropped by the catcher, Kelly, but a strike rung up, 1-1. Last night against TCU, Lotus was 2-for-5. Scored a couple of runs. 11 of K-State's 14 hits came 1-5 in the lineup Wednesday night. Softly hit ground ball. To his left is Tyrus Hall, and he'll throw out Lotus. And there are two down. Good footwork by Tyrus Hall, moving to his left. Two down for Smolinski. In Morgantown, Ty was 4-for-9 with a couple of doubles. Here in surprise, 5-for-10 with 5 driven in. Double and a triple on his ledger. Bases empty, 2 men out here in the first. Yale's first pitch sails over the top of Smolinski's dome, 1-0. When you have two starting pitchers and a relief pitcher that are first-team All-Big 12, that tells you how good that team is, and that's West Virginia. The 1-0, that breaking ball much more crisp. It lands to draw things even at 1-1. West Virginia finishing in second in the Big 12, one game behind Kansas. The Mountaineers went into Lawrence and swept KU near the end of the regular season. Foul tipped at the plate. Ty just got a piece of it. And now a ball, two strikes. Yale looks at his wristband to see what pitch is expected. Smolinski back in. Yale to the plate. Lifted over the third base stands. Still a ball and two strikes. Ty Smolinski with a 348 average, a homer shy of 10, and he has 45 driven in this year. A stronger player, more reliable. Breaking pitch just off the end of the bat. He fouls it back to the wall, and it is still stuck at a ball, two strikes. Being played off the line a bit at third. All the Mountaineer infielders are deep. Again, there's nobody on for the Cats. Two down here in the first. Another 1-2. Waved at by Smolinski. A 1-2-3 worked by Max Yeln, filthy breaking pitch away. Good slider. The Cats go 1-2-3, and we're heading to the bottom of the first. Nothing across for K-State after half an inning here in Surprise. K-State nothing. 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
9: Bottom half of the first inning here at the home of the Royals and Rangers as it pertains to spring training baseball, a complex that takes up a lot of space on the northwest side of Phoenix. Lincoln Sheffield closed out the game Tuesday night as the Cats beat Utah 9-5. Only the second time working out of the pen. In three of his last five starts, he's thrown at least 101 pitches. In Morgantown, it was just 71. He went five, gave up 10 hits, six runs. Only three were earned. K-State was a little sloppy defensively that day. The Cats lost 9-1. And the question is where is the gauge regarding the gas tank? He is a staunch competitor. And he faces a talented offense, hitting 304 as a squad. West Virginia with four batters hitting 311 or better. Sheffield forced to wait a little bit longer so TV can get back this game on the U tonight. For West Virginia, here in the first, it will be Einish, Kelly, and Schoenfeld. A litany of Big 12 accolades for the top six guys in the order. Five of the six, to be specific. Sheffield's first pitch is low to Einish. I-N-E-I-C-H, pronounced Einish. Honorable mention all Big 12. He's been on base in 11 straight games. Sheffield just misses a bit up. They're madly Ack held on to it a little longer. K-State's defense has been the same all three games. We'll line that up for you in a moment. Now he carves off the inside corner. Vasquez, Carl, Lotus left to right in the outfield. Gallagher, Kennedy in away. Smolinski third to first. Madly Ack behind the plate. Rolled over to the first base coaching box. It's gone from 2-0 to 2-2. West Virginia won the big season or the Big 12 regular season title a year ago, second time in 3 years. Finished runner-up this year. Good changeup, but it barely misses. Mike Morris calling the balls and strikes. Full count to the leadoff man. West Virginia lives off the walks like TCU. Line to Kennedy. It's short, and there's one man out as Einish tried to go to the opposite field. One down for Gavin Kelly. First team all Big 12. 387 average. That leads West Virginia. 12 homers. That leads West Virginia. 47 driven in. That leads West Virginia. And he bats in the two hole. The right-handed hitter. Looks at a pitch just up. Madliak hesitated before throwing it back to the mound. Shadow creeping out towards the hill, but Sheffield bathed in sunlight at the moment. That ball well struck to deep center field. Carl on the run. The wind's going to carry it. Caden at the wall, and it sails out of the ballpark. Just enough. A 1-0 lead for West Virginia. Kelly with his 13th homer and his 48th driven in.
10: He hits left-handers at a 5.26 rate. 5.26.
9: That's off the hook. K-State's dugout, Pete Hughes most notably, is getting after Mike Morris right away, thinking he's got a tight strike zone.
10: Yeah, the pitch before it was right down the middle. It was just a little bit. I mean, it was at the waist. But it's going to be a long game if we're not going to call any strikes.
9: Ball one low here to Schoenfeld, a product of Bishop Carroll in Wichita. Second team all Big 12, a 3.59 average, three homers, 43 driven in. Left-handed stick and a fastball pumped in by Sheffield to make it 1-1.
10: 415 feet for Kelly.
9: Got it up in the air and rode it. Hopper to Smolinski. He'll get to the bag himself in time, beating Schoenfeld to the sack, and they're two men out, three unassisted.
10: It's the first time, by the way, in this tournament that K-State wasn't scoring first.
9: Wildcats had opportunities Tuesday night against Utah and did not get runs on the board early. Most of the runs in the back half, and last time most of the runs in the front half of the game for the Cats. Strike one here to Smith, the DH and cleanup hitter. Yet again, postseason accolades, honorable mention all Big 12. The DH very close to the plate, hanging over, and he barrels this one into left field. Thinking extra bases, on it is Vasquez, and stopping about a third of the way around first is Sean Smith, a two-out single for West Virginia. Sheffield's going to have to stay down. That pitch was up, and Smith drives it to left. Two down. Runner at first from Matthew Gravlin.
10: Truthfully, the home run by West Virginia in this inning is not their game. They're a team that likes to, you got to get 3 to 4 hits in an inning to score. So usually a two-out hit, not too much of a damage, but the problem becomes once they get on, they just run.
9: A little more pressure on the pitcher, the catcher, and every defender. Smith a healthy lead over at first. Swing and miss at the changeup. Gravlin's last name looks like Graveline, G-R-A-V-E-L-I-N-E, but it's pronounced Gravlin. Senior for West Virginia. 1-0 Mountaineers here on the bottom of the first. Sliced foul on the right field line. That'll rattle around in the seats. 1-2 to Gravlin, a 287 average with 5 homers and 31 ribbies. Pretty even production up and down the lineup for the Mountaineers. For the most part, using 10 guys every day. A couple others see a fair amount of time. This ball scorched past the diving Kennedy and into left center. Smith is going to try to get to third. The throw to third, and the runner moves to second, and that's what West Virginia does. If you miss your cutoff, they'll take advantage of it. So Sheffield in a little trouble. Now second and third with two outs, and the Mountaineers already in front, one zip.
10: I mean, especially in the ballpark in Morgantown, I don't know what it is about the turf there, but it's really slow, like even in the infield and the outfield. So every ball that's hit just doesn't roll. And constantly you see guys going first to third or first to home all the time. Just it's just crazy how good they are at running the bases. And you have to be aware of that as K-State. And Carl, there was little chance he was going to be able to get Sean Smith at third. That throw should have gone to second. So now you have two in scoring position for Armani Guzman.
9: Honorable mention, all Big 12. The kid can fly.
10: The bunt is always in play with this young man.
9: Left-handed batter. Swings at a breaking pitch away. Good location from Sheff. 1-1 to Guzman. No home runs, 29 ribbies, and a 290 average. Just a nightmare when he is on base. Lefty-lefty here. Second and third, the runners. Further outside. Now 1-1. Ball and a strike here to Guzman. A solo home run by Gavin Kelly. With nobody on and one out, putting the Mountaineers in front, looking for two-out production now. That breaking pitch at a mile high in the air. Kennedy backpedaling out behind second, holds his arms out, and he'll haul it in to finish off Guzman in the inning. So to Sheffield's credit, he gets the pop-up to end the frame and only allows one run in the first. A run on three hits, two left. After an inning here in Surprise, Mountaineers up 1-0 on the K-State Sports Network from Learfield.
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9: Pete Hughes out of K-State's dugout with a few more words. I don't know if you could insert the word choice in there. But a few more words for Mike Morris, and they're still going.
10: I know they were talking about the strike zone, but then I think Pete also wanted explanation for the same thing we were wondering about. Well, what was the discussion with the West Virginia dugout earlier in that last half inning?
9: Here in the Cats' second, it'll be Vasquez, Ivasco, and Madliak. Middle third of the order. Vasquez here in Surprise is 1-for-8. Has a double and an RBI. But boy, he has hit the ball all over the yard and deep. He's hit a lot of fly balls that have been caught. He digs in the shadow right at the edge of the mound. Hill's first pitch of the second, just up. And an appeal to first. And the first base umpire, Chris Griffith, says he went around. From this vantage point up and to the left, it did not appear to be the case. So it's 0-1 to Carlos. Hot shot right up the middle and right at the second baseman, Kresser. Two pitches, one out. 4-3 on the putout. They stay with three ground ball outs and four batters against Yale. One down now for the designated hitter, A.J. Ivasco. 5-for-10 tournament, a triple, a home run, which came against Utah on Tuesday night and provided the first runs of this Big 12 tournament for K-State. Cats turned on the offense and wound up winning that ball game. Late swing here from Ivasco. He'll be working with an 0-1 count. A shift to the right side. Kresser, the second baseman, about 8 steps out on the grass. Again, this is a natural surface. Pitch away. 1-1. 91-mile-an-hour fastball. 1-0 West Virginia. Top two here at Surprise Stadium. The lefty comes to the plate. This ball well struck to left. Back is Gravlin on the track, reaches up, and backpedaling hauls it in. A long flyout for Ivasco. Just didn't quite get enough of it. And they're two men out. So two down for Madliak. Opening on for K-State. Madliak, 2-for-10 in Morgantown with an RBI. 2-for-7, a double, two ribbies here in Surprise. Bases are empty at the moment for the Cats. Breaking pitch up and away to the Wildcat catcher, Bear Madliak.

0: Scored a couple of runs last night. Drove in a run for the Cats. Again, lots of production. 1-5 last night for K-State. Had the act hitting in the six hole tonight. So another pitch out of the zone. It is 2-0. The big lefty, Max Yale, stands on the left side of the rubber, the third base side. That breaking pitch didn't turn over either. 3-0 to Madliak. On deck, Shintaro Inouye. Outfield straight away. In the sun, right in the grill of everybody on the right side of the diamond. Madliak awaits and walks on four pitches. So a two-out base runner for the Wildcats that gets Inouye to the dish.
1: Second baseman, number 5, Gonzalo Inouye.
0: West Virginia will shift its defense, moving everybody around towards first. But not a true shift. The shortstop, Einish, straight up the box. Inouye 1-for-8 here in surprise. One out runner for the Cats, who are down 1-0. And Yale has lost his command, and out to the mound goes the catcher, Gavin Kelly. And Guzman, the first baseman, will join in. And now the third baseman, Tyrus Hall, will come to the hill.

0: And the visit on the hill with two of the infielders and Kelly the catcher comes to an end. West Virginia, one of the top six seeds to get the double bye. Not playing until early on this Thursday evening. That breaking pitch elevated. So Yale has now missed with six in a row. That noise you hear is coming from the Wildcat dugout. Madiak being held at first, but not a threat. Here's a fastball gunned in by Yale to break the string of pitches out of the zone, 2-1 to Inouye. Inouye got the collar in Morgantown, was 0 for 12. Yale strides, misses low and outside, 3-1 to Inouye.
1: Like the approach here from Madiak and Inouye, the strike zone's proven to be pretty small. K-State may have been swinging it, trying to attack Yale early, but were maybe hitting pitchers' pitches in the first few at-bats.
0: And sit dead red, gets it, takes ball four. Back-to-back walks from Yale. Only his 21st and 22nd three passes issued this year, and that gets Gallagher to the plate. So the Cats with the tying run at second base here in the second inning. Two men on, Inouye behind Madiak. And Gallagher gets his first crack at the lefty. A 2-for-8 tournament. Two ribbies. Those came on a big base hit that got dumped out into left field last night. K-State raced out 7-0 against TCU last evening. Gallagher will start behind 0-1. Good fastball at 91 from Yale. A lot of room on the right side. The first baseman, Guzman, behind the runner, way off the line, in 2-on-2 out. And another strike to Gallagher, who disagrees. 0-2. This is where that slider can be so difficult to handle, down and into a right-handed hitter. Let's see what the pitch choice is. There it is, and it's a foul tip caught by Kelly. Gallagher retired on three pitches, the second strikeout for Yale. The Cats get a couple of two-out walks, but both Madiak and Inouye stranded. No runs, no hits, two left. After an inning and a half, it is West Virginia 1, K-State nothing on the K-State Sports Network from Learfield.
2: Hey fans, I know you'd do anything for a win on game day and an ice cold Bud Light. Because whether

0: This copyrighted broadcast is an exclusive presentation of Learfield under the broadcasting rights granted by Kansas State University. Reuse of this presentation is prohibited without the expressed written consent of the university and Learfield. Announcers are provided by Learfield and approved by the university.
1: A solo homer in the first for West Virginia off the bat of Gavin Kelly as the Mountaineers in front. The lower third, the 7-8-9 hitters to face Sheffield here in the second. Kresser, Wills, and Hall. And if anybody reaches back to the top of the order, and Einisch. He stayed with a unique shift on the left side. In is Gallagher. And it's driven right to him. A backhanded stab. Double pumps. Throws. Gets him at first. Gallagher had to wait a second. Not sure if he got a good handle on the baseball or not, but threw a seed across the diamond to Smolinski to get Kresser. One pitch, one out here in the second. And more outstanding defense from Grant Gallagher.
2: I think also Ty was off the bag a little bit, so I think he had to wait for Smolinski to get over to first and get set.
1: Here's Wills, the right fielder. Strike one. Two Wills, a 271 average. A couple of home runs and 22 driven in. Overthrown and down in the dirt, scooped up by Madviak, a ball and a strike. West Virginia got three hits in the first, but left runners at second and third to finish the inning. Almost the same spot as where Sheffield misses now, 2-1. Two balls, one strike to Wills, the number eight hitter. Nice pitch. Really put it in the same spot a third straight time and had a swing and miss there from Wills. So 2-2, and now K-State adjusts to the right side and moves in away into right. Smolinski right on the line. Fastball, spoiled foul. 10 seconds here for Station ID. 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
1: Sheffield buries a pitch at the plate, and the count now full to Wills. Nobody on, one down in the second here at Surprise Stadium. If you're just joining us, West Virginia, the two seed, leading 1-0. And he pulled the string on him. Wills strikes out. First K for Sheff. Two up, two down. Now here's Tyrus Hall. Hall's a junior out of Victoria, British Columbia. Right-handed stick. Sheffield's pitch low and outside. West Virginia's got a couple of guys in the big leagues right now, and they're both on the same team, the St. Louis Cardinals. Fly to right, Lotus in front of the track, camped under it, squeezes it, inning over, a 1-2-3 frame, worked by Lincoln Sheffield. Victor Scott, J.J. Weatherholt, the former Mountaineers, who are both playing for the St. Louis Cardinals. 1-0 West Virginia. We go to the third after a quick timeout. You're on the K-State Sports Network from Learfield.
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1: West Virginia 9-1 in the month of May, in front 1-0 on the Cats. Inning number 3 on the way. Hitters due up for K-State, 9-1-2, Carl Kennedy and Lotus. And we'll turn things over to Brian.
2: All right, Matt, Kansas State getting a second look at Max Yale for the most part in this inning. Caden Carl will lead it off, his first look tonight, and then Kennedy and Lotus begin their second time through the order with Smolinski to follow if anybody gets on. Solo homer by Gavin Kelly, the difference in the game. Second time he's homered off of Lincoln Sheffield this year. Caden Carl against Yale in the game back in Morgantown went 1-for-2 with a bunt single. His first look at the tall left-hander. And the first pitch home is a slider that's in for a strike. Center fielder for the Wildcats, Caden Carl, hitting .261. He's 3-for-8, however, this so far. A turn in surprise. A double as part of that. Late on a fastball. And it is 0-2. Carl went 2-for-11 in the overall series in Morgantown. But has hit in 3 straight, dating back to the finale of the regular season in Orlando against Central Florida. Takes an off-speed pitch up. And it is 1-2. Yale's velocity looks a little lower than what we saw in Morgantown back at the start of May. So sitting 88 to 91 so far here today. Good slider down and in. And Carl checked his swing, 2-2. Yale primarily a fastball slider guy. He does have a curveball, and we have not yet seen it. 2-2 pitch here to Carl. There's the slider, and it caught him looking. Strike 3. Carl looking for something else. Strikes out. Becomes the third strikeout victim of Max Yale. One gone, and back to the top of the order, and D. Kennedy. What a year for D. Kennedy. .364, 20 homers, 22 stolen bases, 69 RBIs, 70 runs scored. He is one hit shy of 80 for the season in this game, number 57. Checks his swing on a fastball, but it's called a strike. 0-1 to D. Leads the team in those categories I just mentioned, but also in on-base percentage, slugging percentage, OPS. That nearly hit him as it bounced in. D was hit by Yale in the game up in Morgantown. Yale does struggle with command at times and hit two batters in that game. He has walked 38 times, has D, including a couple of times this week here in surprise. Good slider or curveball, first of the day, thrown by Yale for a strike. 1-2, one out in the third, Cats down 1-0. The 1-2 pitch to Kennedy. Fastball, got it. 91, up and away. Kennedy strikes out. Back-to-back strikeouts for Yale, and now he's got 4 on the afternoon. That's 3 straight dating back to last inning. Kyan Lotus, 7 for his last 13 dating back to last Saturday. He'll go after the first pitch and hit a fly ball to the left. Coming in is Grablin, and he'll make the catch for the final out near the line. Wildcats go in order for the second time so far here this afternoon and now tonight. 1-0, ninth-ranked West Virginia, leading Kansas State. As we head to the bottom of the third, the K-State Sports Network from Learfield.
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2: One nothing, ninth-ranked West Virginia leading Kansas State. Lincoln Sheffield back out for another inning. He's gone one time through the order. Going to only give it up the solo homer to Gavin Kelly. First team All-Big 12 catcher for the Mountaineers. Einisch, Kelly, Schoenfeld all do up for the Mountaineers here in the third, who likely will be the main threat in the postseason. No disrespect meant to the Jayhawks, who won the regular season, but West Virginia, the last month or so, has been absolutely on fire. Swept the Jayhawks in Lawrence, and if weren't for some early season stumbles, would probably be standing as back-to-back Big 12 champions. First pitch to Einisch. He's in for a strike. Einisch lined out sharply to D. Kennedy at shortstop in his first at bat. Brian Smolder, Matt Walters with you from Surprise, Arizona. Glad you could join us here tonight. K-State tries to continue their season by one more day and earn a shot at either Arizona State or Cincinnati, who play the late game tonight. The 1-1 to Einisch on the inside corner. Did not get the strike. It's 2-1 to Einisch.
1: Good pitch right there. Sneaking one in on him.
2: Fouled off at the plate. It is 2-2. Got Grablin. He goes by the full name Matthew. Transfer from Ohio State. And now you have Matt Einisch. And he's a transfer from Ohio.
1: The Bobcats.
2: Where he was a second team all-conference pick. Hit 387 a year ago. They run through this roster of transfers. Mostly transfer hitters for West Virginia. And they are from some unorthodox places. The pitch outside is a full count to Einisch. A lot of Division II players on this roster for West Virginia. 3-2. Little squibber left side of the infield. Gallagher charging. He'll have a difficult time and won't have any play. And even if he came up with it, I'm not sure he gets Einisch, who is exceptionally fast. That will most likely be an infield hit. And the leadoff man on here in the third for West Virginia. And now the ground game certainly will be in play. That'll bring up Gavin Kelly. And the meeting between these two teams back in Morgantown, Gavin Kelly against Lincoln Sheffield went 1-for-2 with a very long home run to right the opposite way. And he homered in his first at-bat against Sheffield here tonight. K-State's game plan against Kelly was to try and bust him in and not put anything out over the plate. Easier said than done. Ball one here too far inside to Kelly. The 1-0. That is lined out to left field. Vasquez backing up on the run, and he makes the grab on the line drive, and back to first goes Einisch. Kelly remains, again, just an unbelievable hitter against left-handed pitching. What a year for the catcher slash second baseman. It goes two games at catcher and then one game at second base all year long.
1: It's not a bad ploy. Not a lot of guys can do that.
2: Well, he's hit 7 homers in his last 10 games. They now have 13 on the year. Here's Schoenfeld. Again, a team that doesn't hit many home runs. They were last of the Big 12 in homers until about a week ago. Swing and a miss by Schoenfeld. Strike one.
1: Even with Kelly's home run only at 42 this year, which That's a small number.
2: Only UCF had fewer. The 0-1. Down and in. 1-1 to Schoenfeld, who grounded out to first in his first at bat. One out, 1-0 West Virginia. We're in the bottom of the third. Leadoff man on. Einisch at first. Shift for Schoenfeld. Three infielders on the right side. Gallagher near the bag at third. The other way for Schoenfeld. It's fouled off. It's 1-2. At Bishop Carroll High School, a first-team All-State pick. Went to Butler Community College at 286 in JUCO ball. Didn't get many offers. Went Division II, Colorado Mesa. And he swings and misses at a slider away and strikes out. Sheffield gets his second, out number two. Schoenfeld had a tremendous series against the Wildcats in Morgantown. Went 8 for 15 with a couple of doubles and two outstanding catches in center. But retired so far, his first two at-bats against Lincoln. And now with two outs of the man at first, it'll be Sean Smith, who roped a single into left field in his first at-bat. He takes a changeup, fluttering in on the inner half for strike one. Smith right up on the plate from the right side. Transfer from Georgia Southern. In his first year with the team.
1: He is put together.
2: 6'1", 205 is what he's listed at, but I think that was an early weight limit or early weigh-in.
1: Looks like he's about 220.
2: 2 years at junior college at Mississippi Gulf Coast before that. Ball fouled away. It is 1-2. So it is possible. I don't know my junior colleges down in Mississippi well, but Mississippi Gulf Coast and then Hines Community College, where Lincoln Sheffield pitched, it's probable that those two met. So it's probable that Sean Smith and Lincoln Sheffield have seen each other before. The 1-2. Ground ball up the middle. The shift is not going to be there in time. It rolls into center field. First to third running for Einisch. He'll be there with two outs, and Sean Smith 2-for-2 so far against Sheffield. And runners at the corners for the Mountaineers. And that'll bring up Gravlin.

0: Matthew Gravelin, a senior transfer from Ohio State, former All-Big Ten freshman team member back in 2023, career 285 hitter. First pitch squibbed up the right field line will be a foul ball, and that's a break for K-State. Said it had died on the grass, and it had been fair, that would have led to a run. Gravelin went 2-for-9 against Kansas State in the series up in, or 2-for-13, I should say, in the series against K-State. Up in Morgantown. But one of those hits was a double. The 0-1. Swung on and missed. Filthy slider pitch. Down inside. Yeah, great pitch.
1: Filthy pitch.
0: 0-2.
1: This is a guy that hit 10 homers last year at Ohio State. He's got 24 in his career, so some pop in the bat.
0: Only 5 this year. We were trying to figure this out when we were in Morgantown, why West Virginia did not have more homers. The 0-2 nearly hit him, and it's inside 1-2. I mean, you run through the roster, there's a lot of these guys, even the ones from Division II, that had a lot of home runs at lower levels or at other Division I programs like he did at Ohio State. And you're just trying to, how is the window is in? Is it just rainy all the time? I mean, who knows? We couldn't figure it out. Popped up on the infield. Smolinski calls for it. It ventures over into foul ground. Now back to fair territory, just midway between the home plate area and first base. And Smolinski makes the grab to end the inning. So Sheffield works out of another jam. 4 have been left on by this West Virginia squad through 3 innings. But Lincoln Sheffield has held them to just 1 run. 1-0 for the second-seeded Mountaineers as we move to the 4th. Next on the K-State Sports Network from Learfield.
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0: Wildcats leading ninth-ranked West Virginia, or West Virginia leading Kansas State 1-0 as we move to the 4th inning. Brian Smolder, Matt Walters with you. Big thank you to all the fans that stayed up late with us the last 2 nights listening to the Cat Baseball along the K-State Sports Network a little earlier tonight, thank goodness. The games that ended after 1 a.m. Central Time the last 2 nights. Ty Smolinski will lead it off for K-State here in the 4th. He'll be followed by Vasquez, Eddie Vasco, if anybody gets on Nabiak. 1-0 Mountaineers on a solo homer in the bottom of the 1st. K-State still hitless through 3 innings against Big 12 Pitcher of the Year Max Yale, but he has walked a pair. Just shy of 40 pitches as he starts to Smolinski. Makes him tie for the 2nd time, and Smolinski fouls off the first offering at 89 miles an hour for strike 1.
1: He's got the size, does Yale, of a lot of pitchers on Arizona State's roster. Made me think of Andrew Heaney, the former Oklahoma State Friday night guy.
0: Smolinski trying to go backside, takes a slider and fouls it off. It's 0-2, and Ty's going to go grab a little dirt, just the shin guard. And Yale, when he's right, is sitting 92-94 from the left side, so that comp works with the guy you just mentioned and Heaney. Tonight, a little bit lower than that. 0-2, way off the plate. 1-2. He does not have the stuff of guys like maybe a Cole Carlone of Arizona State. Some of the arms that they have. But he has been so good And the pitchability just off the charts. The 1-2. Ty stares at a breaking ball off the plate. It's 2-2. The only thing that's gotten Yale in trouble is that his pitch count normally runs pretty high. And Pete Hughes mentioned that in the pregame about how he has thrown nearly 120 pitches on average the last two starts. The 2-2. Slider got him. Strike three, and Smolinski knew it. Started coming right at Ty and snapped in over the plate. And that's strikeout number 5 for Yale, the second looking.
1: He has struck out 4 of the last 5 Wildcats. Now Vasquez comes to the plate.
0: Remember what Pete told you before the game about when K-State had to get to him early. They could not let Yale settle in, because if he settles in, then this is what could happen. Carlos Vasquez stung one up the middle in his first at-bat, but it was snagged in the shift by the second baseman, and Carlos will wear one on a bender down and in.
1: That's the 13th batter that Yale has hit this year.
0: Second only in the Big 12 to Guyette. It has been a thing for Yale, and it's often on that pitch. His curveball, when it comes inside, or slider, when it comes inside, it snaps too far in, and it will often hit right-handed hitters on the lower part of the body. So now Vasquez with a huge lead at first. Here's Ivasco. And a pitch upstairs, ball one.
1: Well, Yale does, because he's so big and is not going to have any kind of quick move, slide steps to the plate.
0: Carlos trying to bluff and get Yale to throw over so we can get a look at it. The shadows here at the ballpark have taken over the mound and home plate, but the rest of the field is still in sunlight, including Vasquez at first. His upper half of the body from about his waist up as he crouches down is still in sunlight. So he's fighting the sun as he looks back at the mound for this ballpark that faces off to the northeast, much like Toynton Family Stadium back home. One another count, one out, we're in the fourth. West Virginia leading K-State 1-0. Slider bounced to the hole at short, running to the bag for one. Here's the shortstop, Einish, but he's unable to get Ivasco at first, so the fielder's choice will have a runner at first base with two outs for K-State. And the range of Einish showed off there as he was able to scramble to get that chopper and then get to second base for the force.
1: There are a lot of shortstops that would not have even gone to the bag and would have just thrown to first. But he's got quickness, good range, as you said, and that's a solid defensive play by Einish.
0: It is the best defense in the Big 12 statistically. Madliak fouls off the first pitch, strike one. Can't remember. I mean, there were so many shots to the outfield that K-State hit in that series against West Virginia that were run down by this outfield or snagged by the infield of West Virginia. The 0-1. Curveball to Madliak. And he's down 0-2.
1: Remember the name I mentioned earlier, Victor Scott, who's with the Cardinals. He was one of Randy Mazey's guys that could just literally cover from foul line to foul line, it felt like.
0: Swing and a miss and a fastball up. Madliak strikes out. 6 now for Yale. He sets down K-State after the hit by pitch. Wildcats have left 3 on, but have yet to get a hit against the talented Big 12 Pitcher of the Year, who has an ERA of coming into play today at 2.10, one of the best marks in the country. Kansas State down 1-0. Lincoln Sheffield has been able to hold his own. He's back to the hill for the bottom of the fourth when we return on the K-State Sports Network from Learfield.
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0: Wildcats trail at Knight Creek, West Virginia 1-0 as we move to the bottom of the fourth inning. The Mountaineers coming to the plate to face Lincoln Sheffield for the fourth inning. It'll be Armani Guzman, Brody Kresser, and Brock Wills all coming up in the fourth. 6, 7, 8 hitters in the lineup for the Mountaineers.
1: Sheffield at 50 pitches through three. And again, K-State's hope was to try and get him through five. He's done a nice job so far, even though he's given up five hits. West Virginia has stranded four.
0: Bunt shown by Guzman. He takes the pitch down for ball one. About a little Temptations for Guzman. That's his walk-up song. We heard it all weekend when we were in Morgantown. Ground ball headed towards the middle. Banged down by Itaway. It's thrown to first just in time to get the incredibly fast Armani Guzman one out.
1: Well, I tell you, once he dropped the ball, I don't know about you, but I was thinking he's going to wind up on base. Itaway and Gallagher both committed errors last night, and you held your breath there, but Itaway, good, solid throw to first.
0: And you knew he had to rush it. As you said, can't dilly-dally too long with Guzman running the bases. Slider down to Kresser. Kresser went 2-for-3 against Sheffield in the meeting in Morgantown, including a triple. He'll hit this one squarely out to center, but right at Caden Carl. The lineout is out number two. A couple of lineouts today so far by West Virginia. They have five hits and also a couple of lineouts, but Sheffield continuing to do his magic out on the mound, holding this Morgan or West Virginia offense in check. 1-0 West Virginia, bottom of the fourth, two outs, nobody on for Brock Wills, who struck out his first time up.
1: Two outs on four pitches here in the inning, and that can help.
0: Pitch outside for ball one. K-State did send a whole bunch of pitchers down to the bullpen in this last half inning, but nobody warming. Hot shot to first. Spinning grab made by Smolinski. Sheffield to the bag in time to get his man, and that'll end the frame. Great defensive play by Kansas State. And Lincoln Sheffield, along with Smolinski, a little PFP action over at first. Pitchers fielding practice. And Sheffield throws just six pitches to get out of this first inning. It's still the 1-0 lead for the ninth-ranked and second-seeded Mountaineers over K-State as we go to the fifth on the K-State Sports Network from Learfield.
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0: Kansas State trailing West Virginia 1-0. Top 10 ranked Mountaineers trying to make a deep postseason run for a third year in a row after back-to-back super regional seasons. Big 12 regular season championship a year ago, chasing their first ever Big 12 tournament crown. They go against K-State today. 1-0 game. Max Hill back to the mound and back to Matt Walters for the fifth.
1: As Inouye comes to the plate, just to look over our shoulders for a moment, that play by Smolinski was extremely hard for two reasons. How hard the ball was hit, and he was playing deep, looking right into the sun, and credit Sheffield for getting to the bag in time. And a good exchange and a good throw from Smolinski to Lincoln. Now here's Inouye to lead off the fifth. Low strike given. Nothing in one to Inouye, who walked back in the second. K-State left a couple of men on in the second, one in the fourth, but still without a knock here in the ballgame. Just barely missing outside. That pitch actually looked a little better than the strike call. One and one, the count to Inouye.
0: One of the great things that Gavin Kelly does, his pitch framing is very good.
1: Fastball bounced up the middle, but right at the shortstop, Einish. And he gets Inouye by a half step at first, one down. Remember last night against TCU, K-State had the leadoff man on 5 of 6 innings to begin the ball game. They are finding the sledding tough here against Yale, and for good reason. He is a tremendous left-hander. So with one down, Inouye retired. Here's Gallagher, who struck out on 3 pitches to end the second. Does not swing at the fastball. It was a slider that got Gallagher in the second inning. A run on 5 hits for West Virginia. No runs, no hits yet for the Cats. Top of the fifth, nobody aboard, one man out. Gallagher doesn't trigger at that fastball. It is 0-2. He walks out of the batter's box for a moment. The Mountaineers with a left side shift. Nothing in 2 here to Gallagher. Yale to the plate. Going inside. So now a ball and 2 strikes to K-State's third baseman all year long.
0: I think one of the most impressive things about Yale is that he missed the entirety of the year with Tommy John last year and has been this good a year removed from that.
1: Well struck right center field. Schoenfeld, though, has a beat on it. And a deep right center makes the catch. Some guys bounce back from Tommy John different than other guys. Some faster, some it takes a lot longer.
0: Usually it's the feel, right? It's the secondary stuff and your command of things that are the last to come back.
1: And
0: it's been a slow burn for Yale. So to that point, he wasn't this good at the beginning of the year. It's been this last 2 months where he's just mowed everybody down in the league.
1: Here's Carl, who struck out in the third. Looks a ball one. It's also between the ears. How fast can you, in essence, let yourself go? Quit thinking about it and just trust your body, trust the surgery, in essence. Ball no strikes to Carl, the number 9 hitter for K-State. Yale's retired the first 2 Cats. 2-0, that fastball a bit inside to the 9-hole hitter for the Purples.
0: Well, he's a redshirt junior. I'll be curious to see what happens with him in the offseason. You could make an argument for him coming back. I don't know that he's like a huge prospect.
1: Strike to make it 2-1. Plenty of scouts on hand. They've been here all week. 2-1 to Caden Carl. Yale comes home and drops one in. That pitch can tie up the best of hitters. Can confuse the best of hitters. Yale works out of the stretch the whole time. Spins it in again. Here's a bouncer to deep third. Tyrus Hall rifles it across the diamond and just gets Carl at first. So another 1-2-3 inning. It's the third of the game for Yale. And a good play by Hall from deep third base. Cats go in order here in the fifth. We hit the halfway point here in this third quarterfinal game of the day. In surprise, Mountaineers 1, Wildcats nothing. We'll return in a moment on the K-State Sports Network from Learfield.
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1: Low scoring tilt here in Surprise. 1-0 Mountaineers. West Virginia going after win number 38. The Cats come back to stun West Virginia. K-State would sit at 31-26. And another 31 year for the Cats.
0: Fourth straight, fifth in the last 6 years.
1: Tyrus Hall, the number 9 hitter for West Virginia, will lead things off and back to the top of the Mountaineer order. Sheffield dumps in a strike, his 57th pitch of the evening. Guy's getting limbered up in the bullpen, but nobody throwing at the moment. A changeup is downstairs to Tyrus Hall, who took Sheffield deep to right field, right in front of the track. That's where Kyan Lotus made the catch. The southpaw's pitch. Changeup clips off the end of Madliak's catcher's mitt and rolls back on the track, 2-1. Tyrus Hall's one of the three guys for West Virginia that has 15 or more stolen bases. That changeup right inside on the edge, 2-2. Speed all over the lineup. Good guy to hit 9-hole to turn over the order for West Virginia. Hot shot up the middle, and Hall with a single on a 2-2 pitch up the box. Now let's see what buttons Steve Sabins starts to push, trying to grow a 1-0 lead.
0: This team loves to bunt. But they usually, it's not sack bunts. They, especially on that turf up in Morgantown, it felt like every bunt was going to be a hit. Just the speed and the ability for them to be able to put it where they want. So impressed with West Virginia when we saw them up there.
1: Einisch steps in. Sheffield gives him strike one. Einisch has lined to Kennedy at short and hit a little dribbler towards third that wound up being an infield base hit. Tyrus Hall's 15 out of 18 in stolen bases and has a big lead. This pitch shot foul left side. Einisch quickly down 0-2 in the count. 1-0 West Virginia here in the fifth.
0: That was one of the more interesting battles between K-State, who has allowed the fewest stolen bases of anybody in the Big 12, against the Mountaineers in their run game. It was an interesting battle all 3 days in Morgantown.
1: 0-2. Lone outside. Gavin Kelly is on deck. He homered earlier in the game and hit a rocket to left field that was caught by Vasquez his last time up. The pitch to Einisch. Drops low. 2-2. West Virginia with the top part of the order coming up here in the fifth after the Hall base hit. A deep breath from Sheffield. This pitch hit high and deep to center. Carl twisting around. Now on the track. Leaps and makes the catch. A couple of steps in front of the fence. And hustling back to first Tyrus Hall. So Einisch hits it to straightaway center. Just a little bit less than 400 feet. A long out. And out number one here in the fifth recorded.
0: That's third time through here for these West Virginia batters against Sheffield, who hasn't thrown the fastball much tonight. It's been mostly changeups and sliders.
1: Kelly's hit it hard twice. Cats would cherish a double play ball now. Ball gets away from Madliak, and he could not do anything but holster it, and on to second is Hall. He's in scoring position with one out. So up 90 feet on the wild pitch. Kelly hit a 1-0 pitch out of the park to straightaway center field. Yanked that one foul. Boy, howdy. That's a hard pitch to get the barrel of the bat on. It's diving in. And Kelly showed tremendous bat speed right there. 1-1. Nobody is throwing in K-State's pen. The Cats are going to ride Sheffield as long as they can. Runner at second, a man out. All dancing around. Sheffield will put it down low. A fastball low here to Kelly, 2-1.
0: See if Madliak changes up. He set up a little early there, and it looked like Hall was trying to telegraph or tip off Kelly where he was setting up.
1: Skips into Madliak. Kelly's stance is off the plate, and he's open up. That allows him to do what he did a moment ago, and that's turn on a slider if it's down and in. It's the bat off his shoulder. 3-1. Tyrus Hall at second. A man out here in the fifth. Mountaineers up 1-0. Inouye sneaks in behind Hall. Time called, and Sheffield steps off the rubber. Some shadows out in left field. Over about 60% of the infield at the moment. And it skips in, and that is ball four. Kelly to first. First and second now for West Virginia. And that brings Schoenfeld to the plate. 0-2 tonight. A strikeout victim in the third. Bounced out to Smolinski on a three-unassisted play in the first.
0: You know, as good as Kelly's going right now against lefties,
1: it's not a bad thing to walk
0: in. I was saying, it may have been an unintentional, hey, let's not give this guy anything to hit. Schoenfeld had two at-bats, has not looked comfortable against Sheffield.
1: Three right-side defenders, and Sheffield stares at a strike. Or Schoenfeld, that is, stares at a strike from Sheffield. Schoenfeld has hit into three double plays. Good speed, the center fielder. And another strike here from Sheff, 0-2.
0: Back-to-back fastballs right down the middle. Schoenfeld has swung and missed at that slider a lot. Imagine the slider outside will be coming here.
1: Kennedy is the guy responsible for holding the runner at second, and again, the shift is to the right side. Breaking pitch grounded at Inouye. Inouye to Kennedy for one. Back to first. There it is. 4-6-3. Double play. Inouye with the glove flip to D, who unloaded it to first very quickly. Schoenfeld hits into his fourth twin killing of the year. And West Virginia again kept off the board here in the fifth. We go to inning number six here at Surprise Stadium. Low scoring pitcher's duel at the moment. Mountaineers one. Wildcats nothing on the K-State Sports Network from Learfield.
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1: K-State's not been able to get any offense going against Max Yale, a 6'6 lefty back to the mound. He has not allowed a hit through five here in surprise. He sees Kennedy, Lotus, and Smolinski for a third time. Combined, those three have struck out three times. So far in the ballgame, Max Yale with half a dozen strikeouts. And we get ready for the sixth inning. Three defenders between second and third. Breaking pitch pulled foul. Kennedy struck out on a fastball his last time up. It's 0-1. Yale has walked a couple. He's hit one. Southpaw's 0-1 pitch to D. A mile up and out. One ball and one strike to Kennedy.
0: Now let's see what adjustments here K-State's made. Third time through against Yale. Shown ability to be a little wild. Doesn't feel like K-State squared up many balls here tonight.
1: Yale rifles a fastball on a peel to first, Chris Griffith says. That D. Kennedy checked his swing. 2-1. Outfield straight away. West Virginia doesn't move its outfield a whole lot because everybody can run so well. And there's that slider swung at and missed. 2-2. Two balls, two strikes to Kennedy. Leadoff man in the sixth inning. Went back to it. Kennedy got a piece of it. Stays alive. Still two balls and two strikes. Very pleasant evening here in Surprise. Still to come, the 3-6 seeds, Arizona State and Cincinnati. Two balls, two strikes. Trying to get a fastball by Kennedy and listed into the screen. Cincinnati primed for the postseason. Very blue-collar team, plays the game the right way, tough as nails. We hold it 2-2 for the moment. This one banged foul in front of the West Virginia dugout. And Kennedy giving Yale a long battle here. This will be the eighth pitch. This is the longest at bat by a Wildcat tonight against the lefty. Another pitch fouled off. This one bounced back. Who would provide K-State a little oomph if Kennedy could reach to lead off the sixth inning. Maybe Pete Hughes would get him moving and try to swipe second if he reaches first. And he strikes out again. Another outside fastball that Kennedy did not catch up to. One down now for Lotus.
0: Fastballs,
1: ball three.
0: Yeah, fastballs up and away, sliders down and in. And D has done a good job this week of going the other way. And it looked like he, in the last two, he was trying to do that. He just did not get inside of the ball there and swung through it.
1: Lotus is grounded out to Hall, and he has flied to left and Gravlin. Breaking pitch right there and a strike. That's only the fifth pitch that Lotus has seen in his at-bats. Yale working in front. This is low and outside. The pitch backhanded by Gavin Kelly. 1-1.
0: Kyan hasn't seen a whole lot of left-handed pitching this year. He's 0-6. against lefties.
1: Hill spins one off, and there it is. The snide broken by Lotus. Sharp single into center field. The seal has been broken, and now the tying run aboard at first. That's Lotus. Here is Smolinski. Tied tonight. Two Ks. One each way. Lotus is going to get a healthy lead at first. Fastball banged towards second. Backhanded. Flip to second. No out at first. Safe. Everybody's safe. Kresser tried to flip it to Einish. He dropped it. His only choice then was to go to first. Kresser rushed it a bit. And now the tying run is in scoring position at second here in the sixth. And the go-ahead run is at first for Vasquez. Steve Sabins on his way to the mound, the second-year head coach.
0: He makes most of the visits during the game. Not necessarily, and sometimes to replace the guy, but most of the time it's just like this, kind of calm everybody down, get momentum taken a little bit out of the game. But I'll go back to pregame that Pete Hughes did with you, and you guys talked about the game yesterday, and Pete reminded us about all those breaks that went against K-State during that difficult month of April, the end of April, the beginning of May, and it feels like this week those breaks have gone towards K-State. The catcher's interference call, and now this, a dropped play at second base, get two on and only one out.
1: Can K-State take advantage? One out here in the sixth inning. K-State down 1-0. Vasquez at the plate. Whiffs at the breaking pitch. Carlos has bounced out to Kresser, and he was hit by the first pitch from Yale in the fourth. Has made a lot of contact, just hasn't been rewarded here in surprise. Another high fly ball. Lotus needs to tag, gets back to second. It's caught right in front of the track by Schoenfeld. Smolinski stays put at first, and it's now first and third for Evasco with two men out.
0: Carlos has got to find a way to either pull or go down the line with these fly balls that he's been hitting. He's hit way too many to center, deepest part of the park. Pulls some of these pitches or goes down the line, Wildcats might have a chance at a home run. He's been hitting the ball hard, just not rewarded for it. Now some two-out RBI needed and some magic needed from A.J. Evasco.
1: A tying run 90 feet away. Evasco took Yale to the track and left back in the second. Breaking pitch low and outside to the left-handed hitter. Ball one. Evasco bounced into a fielder's choice in the fourth inning. So 0 for 2. K-State has its first hit. West Virginia allowed Smolinski to get the second. So now the go-ahead run is in scoring position, and that fastball's out 2-0. Near the Wildcat dugout, urging on Evasco. 2-0, thinking dead red right here. That's got a breaking pitch instead, and cues it foul, 2-1.
0: He was thinking the same thing you and I were. That was a fastball count. Got a slider, just barely got a piece. Smolinski's second stolen base this weekend. He's got 8 steals now to go with his 9 home runs.
1: Find a hole. There's room on the left side. The second baseman, Kresser, out in shallow right. K-State's down 1-0. Best chance of the night to score. Lifted down the left field line. On the run, Gravlin in foul ground makes the catch. And the first time and only time K-State has been able to mount a threat, Evasco fouls out to end the inning. The Cats leave runners at second and third. in the inning for K-State. No runs. Cats do get their first hit. K-State strands two, and the Cats have left five men on board in the ballgame. Bottom of the sixth when we come back. K-State down 1-0 to West Virginia on the K-State Sports Network from Learfield.
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1: Tough way for the top of the sixth inning to come to an end. The Cats with a golden opportunity. The Yale wins the battle and holds the lead. It is still 1-0 Mountaineers. Bottom of the sixth, Sean Smith leads things off. Sheffield still motoring along on the mound for the Wildcats. He went 2 2/3 Tuesday night in relief. First pitch to Smith, a high strike. Smith, Gravlin, Guzman, middle third for West Virginia here in the bottom of the sixth inning. 0-1. Good pitch, but ball one, says Mike Morris. One ball, one strike. K-State's defense straight away. Hot shot past Gallagher and into left. Smith is 3-for-3 with three singles in the ballgame. He has three of West Virginia's seven hits. A couple of more guys heading down to the bullpen for Kansas State. Austin Haley is one of them. Aaron Arnold appears to be the other. Here's Gravlin. West Virginia has left two men on twice, left a runner on in the fifth. They have not scored since Kelly's homer on the first. There goes Smith, swinging a miss. Mavliak's throw, a little late, and Smith swipes second. There didn't get quite as much on that throw as he

0: The ESPN broadcast showing that second look.
1: The 0-1 to Gravlin lays a bunt down right on the grass. Tough play, Madliak. Throw in time to get Gravlin by inches to third. Smith with one out. West Virginia may want to challenge this. I love the fact that the home plate or umpire, or whichever umpire leads the review, there's no way to hear him in the ballpark. So down the tunnel they go. That is an incredibly hard play for the catcher. Madliak got out quickly. Caught, fired. The call on the field was out. So a look at it by two of the umpires. 1-0 Mountaineers. As of now, there is a runner at third with one out. We'll see if the call gets overturned or not. There is activity in K-State's bullpen, and as expected, it is Miles Smith. Well, I tell you, credit Sheffield. Not 100% through Tuesday night. Giving K-State all he has, a 1-0 ball game. Could be his last outing in purple. Fairly long look at it by the umpires.
0: Well, there would have to be convincing evidence to the contrary of what's called on the field for it to flip, right? And the call was out, which is important because on the replay, I think it's bang, bang. And if it was called safe, I don't believe that there was enough to overturn it. In case they went through this at UCF, where most of the time, umpires, it feels like, defer to out on a close plays at first. And that was the case here for Chris Griffith. Here's the call from Mike Morris.
1: Mike Morris with the call, and the runner is out. So it is runner at third, one out. And Pete Hughes is going to go to the mound, and that may do it for Lincoln Sheffield. Guzman, the next batter for the Mountaineers.
0: Well, if this is the final time we see Lincoln Sheffield in a Wildcat uniform, what a star down the stretch for K-State. I mean, an absolute warrior for K-State the last month and a half. He turned out to be K-State's best starter this year for a guy that was originally going to be maybe moved to the midweek.
1: A lot of chatter with everybody but Sheffield on the mound. Pete Hughes is going to milk this as long as he can. And it doesn't look like
0: he's going to leave him.
1: He's going to leave him in.
0: Love it.
1: K-State will likely keep the infield in, down 1-0.
0: 100%. That also, think now looking at the situation, Pete Hughes has probably went to that to talk again about coverage on a squeeze play. I mean, it's part of the arsenal for West Virginia with their speed. So just making sure everybody understands what they're supposed to do and where they're supposed to go with the runner at third.
1: Smolenski's way in on the grass from first. Kennedy's up the middle. Big swing at a breaking ball that dove away to Guzman, 0-1. Guzman, 0-2, has popped up to Kennedy out behind second base, and he has bounced out to Inouye.
0: And you got the fastest guy in the Big 12 at the plate.
1: Lefty, lefty. The runner at third, Sean Smith. Breaking pitch laid down. And a collision between Sheffield and Gallagher. Sheffield is going to flip it to the plate with his glove. 2-0 West Virginia as K-State doesn't execute against the bunt.
0: They had to play the way they wanted it. And that's a a communication error between Sheffield and Gallagher. Gallagher was there and was going to do the same thing, flip it with his glove, and neither one of those guys called each other off, and so they collide, and it ends up being a run. And now you got Guzman

0: with his 30 stolen bases over at first.
1: Strike one here to Brody Kresser. Nothing for two. West Virginia gets its first run since the second batter of the game when Kelly homered. 2-0 Mountaineers. Pulls that, or twirls that pass to change up the Kresser fans at 0-2. Just a strip of sunlight from out behind second out to the right field foul pole. Lights on, but they have not taken effect yet. A little low from Sheffield to Kresser, a ball, two strikes. Sheffield about to throw his 85th pitch has given K-State even a little more than it could have hoped for. Runner at first, a man out. Dumped out into shallow right against the shift. To third goes Guzman. Good piece of hitting there by Kresser. First and third, one out, and West Virginia trying to open it up here in Surprise.
0: Saw a lot of that up in Morgantown.
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1: Brock Wills, a left-handed hitter. He'll show bunt. Doesn't lay it down, and scampering back on his belly to third is Guzman. 2-0 here in Surprise. Matt Walters along with Brian Smoller, the legendary Lacey Williams in our Jess City, Missouri studios. Mountaineers looking for more as Sheffield works here in the bottom of the sixth. Again, bunt shown. Breaking pitch away. Now 2-0 to Wills. Wills with four sacrifices this year. The speedy Guzman at third. If the bunt's in the right spot, Guzman could score and score easily. No squaring. A late swing and a miss. The Cats do not throw through. Trying to see if K-State would do just that. Now second and third. Two balls, one strike. Here to Wills, the eight-hole hitter. 2-0 Mountaineers. K-State again brings the infield in. That does not faze West Virginia at all. They'll still lay down a bunt. 2-1 breaking pitch fouled off Madley Axmit. 2-2. Bear rifles the new baseball back to Sheffield. First base is open. 2-2. A strikeout here would be huge, or a pop-up or a ground ball right at somebody on the infield. The 2-2. And it's a wild pitch to the backstop. Sheffield throws a 57-footer, and it's 3-0 Mountaineers. Tried to give it a little extra. Guzman racing home. And now at third base with one out is Kresser. So the complexion of this game has changed now here in the bottom of the sixth. The two-seed West Virginia playing its first game of the Big 12 tournament. Now up 3-0. The infield must remain in. Spanked in the right field. Base hit for Wills. He drives in his 23rd. 4-0 Mountaineers. Not the way Pete Hughes wanted to pull Lincoln Sheffield, and not the way Sheffield wants to exit in his likely final outing as a Wildcat. It's a big pat on the backside from Pete Hughes. West Virginia has opened it up. Miles Smith on his way to the mound. A pitching change for the Cats. You're in the bottom of the sixth. 3 for the Mountaineers. It's now 4-0 West Virginia. A pitching change break here on the K-State Sports Network from Learfield.
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0: Lincoln Sheffield gave K-State 5 1/3. 90 pitches. Allowed 10 hits. To this point, 4 earned runs. Struck out 2, walked 1, a couple of wild pitches. The last one, putting West Virginia up 3-0, then the base hit from Cresser a moment ago, making it 4-0. And now Miles Smith, who pitched very well against the Mountaineers in Morgantown, comes to the hill. Sheffield a little emotional exiting the field.
1: Totally understandable. I mean, Sheffield's been pretty open about he's already got a job lined up in the private sector. His baseball career was going to end when this season ended, and he cared so much about Kansas State. His heart was just into this place. He had given everything he had, his entire body, for this season. And then that moment, that finale of that moment, you're coming off the field. All those years of travel ball when you're a little kid and all that coming to an end as you walk off the field, it's just you understand immediately the emotions that would come to the surface.
0: Here's Tyrus Hall to face Miles Smith, who misses inside. Hall's 1-for-2. And Brian, you saw Miles pitch exceedingly well in Morgantown against the Mountaineers back at the beginning of the month.
1: Yeah, really electric stuff that night.
0: Ground ball to Gallagher. 5-4-3 double play. Second double play turned by the Cats. There is still time. Yale has been outstanding. He's on his way to the mound to work in the seventh. In the inning four, West Virginia. 3 runs on 4 hits. The Mountaineers leave a man on. 6 stranded. 4-0 West Virginia after 6 here in Surprise. And the Big 12 tournament presented by Allstate on the K-State Sports Network from Learfield.
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0: 4-0 West Virginia. 4 runs, 10 hits in air, 5 left. The double play meant nobody was left on in the bottom of the sixth inning for the Mountaineers.

0: Here's for K-State. No runs, just one hit. No errors in five left. K-State has been handcuffed by Max Yale. He's back to the hill. 4-0 Mountaineers as we start the seventh. And again, here's Brian.
1: All right, Matt. K-State, their last inning, certainly had an opportunity. Two on at second and third with two outs, and A.J. Evasco fouling out deep down the left field line. I suppose if you're an optimist, you look at that and say, K-State, third time through, starting to get some better results against Yale, so perhaps they're just due. Down four runs, it's certainly not much in college baseball, but they've been out hit 10-1. Breaking ball drops in 1-1 to Madliak. There is activity behind Yale as he starts at the seventh. That was a long last half inning, and he's at 90 pitches at the moment. Madliak puts one through the left side for a base hit, and the leadoff man on for K-State here in the seventh. And that'll bring up Inoue, who has scuffled the close of his senior season. West Virginia thinking there might be a bunt coming.
0: Not down 4-0, I wouldn't think.
1: Unlikely, but lefty-lefty, and Inoue's numbers are not great against left-handed pitching, and he is really in a bad spell as of late. Pitch comes up and in for ball one. But you get Yale working from the stretch. Perhaps things could be different. Carson Estridge looks like the closer starting to get loose. Runner breaks from first, and Madliak's going to be out by a mile. Somebody
0: what
1: somewhere missed a sign. Yep.
0: Inoue, Brian, when he Inoue turned out of the batter's box, he tapped himself on the chest.
1: Yep. And Madliak, when he got to second, immediately looked to home plate.
0: He was hung out to dry.
1: Two and one to Inoue. So now the base is empty for K-State, and Inoue fans at a fastball, and it's 2-2.
0: And against a team the caliber of West Virginia, and really you can say that in the Big 12, you don't get away with those mistakes.
1: Tough to overcome, that's for sure. The Mountaineers don't make the mistakes is kind of the thinking. Inoue reaching for it, fouls it off. Inoue last year finished the campaign on a pretty hot streak and was the leadoff hitter down the stretch for the Wildcats. Hit 9 home runs. He's only hit 6 this year. Career 280 hitter in his 2 years with K-State. Fouls this one off left side. And his goal now is to somehow get on and at least be on base to replace Madliak. Inoue has reached in 9 of the last 10, although he's only hitting 170 over his last 12 games. That covers almost 4 weeks. The 2-2 upstairs and a full count. And ball four, pitch up and in. So it could be two on, nobody out. Instead, Wildcats do get a runner on the second walk coaxed by Inoue and the third issued by Yale. And Inoue does at least get on to replace Madliak. And action will start in the bullpen for West Virginia. And it's the guy that's worked behind Yale all season, Ian Korn, who got moved to the rotation last weekend. And before the game and our pregame, it seemed like the former first-team All-American and National Pitcher of the Year, the D2 level, was going to be a starter from here on out for this West Virginia team in the weekend after his great outing last weekend against TCU. That's a strike. Are you kidding me? No way. That was on the shoe tops of Gallagher. There's no way that's a strike. But it was called. 1-1, and Pete Hughes livid along with the K-State coaching staff with the first base batter's dugout. Ridiculous. Just saw the replay. That's a ridiculous call by Mike Morris. No chance is that a strike. 2-1, and now an official warning towards K-State's dugout. I think from the players that are hanging over the rail. And out goes the pitching coach for West Virginia for a conversation with Yale, who has shown some ineffectiveness in the strike zone here as of late. That's Justin Oney. Ian Korn again warming in the bullpen for West Virginia, and he's been the guy that's been the 1-2 hammer for the Mountaineers this year behind Yale, redshirt senior transfer.
0: Brian, a lefty, probably is McDougal, Ben McDougal. So tag team action in the left field bullpen for the Mountaineers. Again, you got an opportunity here. You've made a mistake. What can you do here in the bottom third of the order?
1: Grant Gallagher ahead in the count 2-1 after the meeting on the mound. What does he get? Caden Carl on deck. Fastball, and Gallagher turns it around to left center field. Going back, Schoenfeld, and it's gone! A home run for Grant Gallagher. A day removed from his birthday, Gallagher goes deep to left center. He got a fastball after the meeting on the mound and delivers. And the Cats are on the board. It's a 4-2 game. The first home run for Gallagher since March 31st at BYU.
0: And remember what happened. Again, you're on the board now. Yale's done. Steve Saban's going to the mound, but that early mistake cost K-State. But now they've cut the lead in half, and when you get into somebody's bullpen, Lord knows what can happen. Remember earlier today, KU led Baylor 7-0, and the Bears came, or 6-0, and Baylor came storming back in that ballgame.
1: A huge hit by Carl, or by Gallagher, will bring Caden Carl to the plate. And the Big 12 Pitcher of the Year is done. Maxiel out. Kansas State has cut the lead in half. Some momentum building for the Cats in the seventh. Caden Carl to the plate with one out. Kennedy on deck. We'll tell you about the new pitcher when we return after a pitching change break on the K-State Sports Network from Learfield.
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1: Ian Korn, the Division II National Pitcher of the Year from last year, a first-team All-American. After a season where he went 11-2 with a 1.81 ERA, comes in for his 18th appearance, his 16th as a reliever, 5-0 with a 2.63 ERA. Not a big guy, 6 foot, 205 pounds, but 93-96 with a fastball, great slider, and a cutter. And he will face Caden Carl with the bases empty in and out. K-State with a two-run homer a moment ago from Grant Gallagher to chase the pitcher of the year of the Big 12, Max Yale, who departs after 6 1/3 innings here tonight, allowing the two runs to K-State and doing so on only three hits. So now Carl against Korn, absolutely. And here comes Carl against Korn. He went 0-2 against Korn. in that game back in Morgantown on 1st of May. Carl struck out and flied out to deep center against Korn. So if you thought that West Virginia was taking this game lightly, or the Wildcats lightly, you are sadly mistaken. They are throwing their two best arms here today.
0: In that outing, Brian, in Morgantown, Korn threw a lot of pitches. He threw 60 pitches.
1: He only gave up the one hit in his final four frames. Carl fouls a pitch away. 1-1 to Caden, who is 0-2, ground out to third and a strikeout. Nobody on, one out, 4-2 now. Kansas State has cut the lead in half against the ninth-ranked Mountaineers, the number two seed. The winner moves on to the semifinals of the Big 12 tournament. Carl drives one out towards right, drifting back as Wills at the track, and he will make the grab. So Carl gives it a ride, but flies out and is out number two. And that'll bring up D. Kennedy. 0-3. Couple of strikeouts against Yale. D. only faced Korn once and grounded out. Back in Morgantown. First pitch to D is in for a strike. Fastball at 93 on the outer half, down and away. Right-hander's 0-1. Kennedy chops it foul at the plate. That was a cutter on the inner half, and it's 0-2.
0: Been sped up a couple of times tonight. We've talked about him slowing down of late. Stay back, drive it.
1: The 0-2. Slider away. 1-2. pitches for Yale as Kennedy fouls another one off, and that might have caught a piece of D. He'll pirouette out of the batter's box and get a moment here to collect himself. You can hear D yelp in pain as he came spiraling out of that right-handed batter's box. He does not wear a protective guard on his leg, his front foot, and that's what he fouled it off of. 1-2 still the count. The pitch home. Slider off the plate, 2-2. If Kennedy could get a hit, that'd bring up Lotus, who singled sharply his last at bat. And he would represent the tying run. Kennedy takes one off the plate outside. It's full count. Mountaineer fans grumbling a bit on that pitch, but it looked off the plate.
0: Take it to right field. You're giving room there.
1: 3-2 pitch. Swing and a miss. Got him with the slider down and away. And Kennedy strikes out. Third strikeout today for D. And the inning comes to an end. Kansas State, though, on the board with a two-run homer from Grant Gallagher. A shot that went 433 feet. One of the longest homers of the year for Kansas State. They're in the game. It's down two as we move to the bottom of the seventh. Stretch time at Surprise Stadium. Ninth-ranked West Virginia 4, Kansas State 2 on the K-State Sports Network from Learfield.
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1: Kansas State trailing ninth-ranked West Virginia 4-2 as we move to the bottom of the seventh inning. Top of the order due up for the Mountaineers to face Miles Smith, who came in with a man on and one out. Got a double play on two pitches to retire the inning in the sixth. Lincoln Sheffield started 90 pitches today for Sheffield. He gave up 10 hits but battled. Ran into trouble in the sixth, a three-run inning. He stayed able to answer the next half inning with two of their own, so it's a 4-2 game as the Mountaineers bat. The first pitch to Matt Einisch is upstairs for ball one. Einisch was one of the five strikeouts that Sheffield, or that Smith, got over his three innings of work in the matchup back in Morgantown. Fouled away here by Einisch, who's 1-for-3, and it is 1-1 to the shortstop of the Mountaineers. Lights have taken effect now here at the ballpark. 7:27 local time. The 1-1. Blasted foul left side, out of play, and it's 1-2 to Einisch. Einisch, Kelly, Schoenfeld, top three in the lineup. All to face Miles Smith. These three combined to go 0-for-3 against Miles in Morgantown. In a 4-2 game, Smith's 1-2 pitch home. Right down the middle, strike three. Little cutter at the lower part of the zone from Miles Smith, and he gets his first strikeout, and he continues his domination of this West Virginia lineup. And the senior in his final year has developed into a legitimate weapon out of the bullpen for Kansas State. Former two-way player was Miles Smith in the junior college ranks. Rudy Darrow saw something with him, and boy, they have hit their stride this season, especially the last 2 months. Squared up to right center, but right at Caden Carl, who was shaded that way. He'll make the grab on Kelly's drive, and that's out number two. Miles Smith has sort of that look to him of a guy that's going to sign if he wants to. Sign a free agent contract somebody and get a tryout in the major league camp, and he's going to get a minor league deal out of it. That's what it feels like with Miles Smith. Someone's going to see the same thing we see, which is 94 with movement and a cutter and a slider, and he's a changeup away from being just an incredible arm out of the pen. Pitch down and into Schoenfeld for ball one.
0: Give him a chance.
1: I think 94 with movement will get a shot somewhere. If, again, he wants to. 1-0 pitch. Down low, 2-0. Longtime girlfriend Riley Baker. Former soccer player at Kansas State. For Miles Smith. She was with us in Orlando. Or at the games, anyway. 2-0 pitch, right down the middle for a strike. 2-1 to Schoenfeld, who's 0-for-3. Strike out and hit into a double play. 4-2, West Virginia. We're in the bottom of the seventh. K-State just scored two in the top of the inning, so Smith trying to get a 1-2-3 frame and get the bats right back to the plate. Line shot in the right center. We'll change that. Lotus is trying to get there, but it's going to roll to the wall, and Schoenfeld can fly. He will ease up, though, at second as Lotus gets to it. A double with two outs for the Kansas native, Paul Schoenfeld. And he's there with two outs for Sean Smith, who comes to the plate looking for a 4-for-4 night. So that's the first hit off of Miles Smith in 3 2/3, make it four innings against 4 1/3 innings by West Virginia. Smith struck out against Miles Smith in his only plate appearance back at the beginning of the month. Smith, though, 3-for-3 tonight. All three singles, a stolen base and a run scored. He's after the first pitch. It was a slider in, and he fouled it away for strike one.
0: Mountaineers with 11 hits. They've had double-digit hits in 31 of 51 games this year.
1: Again, a team not built for power, so they have to cobble together. I say have to. They often cobble together a lot of double-figure hit games to try and manufacture runs with their legs. The 0-1 low Smith takes it, 1-1. He seems to be seeing the ball very well right now. Second straight game for the Mountaineers with double-figure hits. Team that came in hitting .321. Runner at second, two outs. Miles, 1-1 pitch home. Fouled away by Sean Smith, and it's 1-2.
0: That was a very good pitch. Got in on his hands somewhat. Smith not able to get it turned around.
1: So Miles a strike away from getting out of this inning and sending it to the eighth, where K-State will have Lotus, Smolinski, Vasquez all due up. Down 4-2 to the ninth-ranked and second-seeded Mountaineers. The 1-2 pitch to Sean Smith. A little bit low, 2-2. Look like another cutter. Down and away. Richard Sr., that's a Tennessee native. Miles back to the mound. And the 2-2 offering. Little chopper towards second. In a way after three hops. Takes it. Throws to first. Sean Smith retired for the first time tonight. And Miles Smith does his job getting the Wildcat bats right back to the plate. West Virginia has left six on through their seven turns at the plate. We head to the eighth inning. It's the ninth-ranked Mountaineers 4, Kansas State 2 on the K-State Sports Network from their field.
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1: Wildcats down just 4-2 to ninth-ranked West Virginia, but best pitching staff of the Big 12, the Mountaineers, Ian Korn, one of their key arms on the hill, trying to shut down this K-State offense that just scored two in the sixth with a long two-run home run from Grant Gallagher just to the left of center field. Kyan Lotus, Ty Smolinski, Carlos Vasquez all do up. If anybody gets on Ivasco in a weird quirk, three of these four hitters that will come to the plate, hopefully in the eighth, never saw Korn. They didn't play the entirety of the series in Morgantown due to injury. Lotus is 1-for-3. He'll lead off the frame. Up there for the left side against the righty Korn. And the first pitch swung on and missed by Lotus for strike one. Captain for the Wildcats. Takes a fastball up. 1-1. With his base hit today, Kyan has hit in five straight games. 8-for-16 in that stretch. He'll drive one deep down the line. Home run distance, but it's going to hook foul. And that would have cleared the bullpen in right had it stayed fair. Long ways hit by Lotus, 1-2. The 1-2 pitch, chopped foul at the plate, and it stays 1-2. K-State has only three hits, but with their long ball prowess, they are one swing away from creating offense immediately. It's a little different for West Virginia. As we talked about before, 11 hits to get four runs. The 1-2 pitch. Swung on and missed. A changeup away gets Lotus. Strikeout number two for Korn. That's the ninth of the night by K-State. Here comes Ty Smolinski. Now, Smolinski against Korn had a ball driven to deep left field and then doubled into the right center field gap. He was really the only guy that, along with Bear Madliak, that got great swings off of Korn. First pitch misses inside, ball one to Ty. Smolinski's been handcuffed so far. He reached on the fielder's choice in the sixth, stole second, but has struck out two other plate appearances. He'll try and go the other way, but shaded perfectly with Schoenfeld, and then left center, he'll make the grab for out number two. So two gone, and that'll bring up Carlos Vasquez.
0: Got to find a way to just get somebody on base and get the tying run to the plate.
1: Well, maybe it's Carlos. He's due, it feels like. Another ball that was stung his last time up and right to center field. Since he's returned to the lineup, again, not at 100%, but playing through it, he's 3 for 23. One of those hits a double. He swings and misses and misses at the first pitch from Korn, strike one. And Carlos did not play in the series in Morgantown. The 0-1 from the righty. Chopped foul left side by Vasquez. And if this is his final at-bat, down to his last strike as a collegiate player. From Missouri State to junior college to Western Kentucky to Manhattan, Kansas. The 0-2. Swung on and missed. Korn strikes him out with an elevated fastball. That'll be the end of the innings. K-State goes 1-2-3 against Korn. And the inning comes to an end. 4-2 still our score. Bottom of the eighth coming up for the Mountaineers. Trying to lengthen their lead. Miles Smith trying to put another zero up on the board. Will we return on the K-State Sports Network from Learfield.
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1: Wildcat fight song firing off in the background as K-State goes to the defensive side of it. Here at the bottom of the eighth inning, Gravelin, Guzman, Cresser all coming up for the Mountaineers. Wills, if anybody reaches, as the Cats try to get another zero. It's been a great performance down the stretch by this K-State pitching staff to give the Wildcats a chance. Unfortunately, they ran into some of the best pitching staffs in the Big 12 the final 3 weeks of the season. West Virginia, UCF, and Cincinnati all ranking in the top four in the league in pitching. And they see the Mountaineers for a second time. Team ERA of 4.3 the last eight games for K-State. That is more than competitive. And if over a complete season, that would rank third in the Big 12. Miles Smith's first offering is a bit upstairs, ball one to Gravelin. Has a sacrifice bunt, a base hit, and a pop-out today, so one for two. He grounded out against Smith in the rolling meeting in Morgantown. The 1-0 pitch, swung on and missed, one and one. 92 from Miles Smith. Fouled away right side. And it is 1-2. Smith from the third base side of the rubber steps back up there. He's got his sleeve pushed up on his right arm. And the 1-2 pitch to Gravelin. Fouled away again. Came inside on him again. Ran that cutter on the inner half. Armani Guzman would be next. Waiting in the on-deck circle. Leadoff man here in the eighth. The 1-2 pitch. Slider away. 2-2.
0: I want West Virginia to extend the lead at all here in the bottom of the eighth. Keep it at 2.
1: Smith has his pitch. He's ready. From the stretch, the 2-2. Sock towards right center field. Caden Carr ranging over, and with his speed will run it down for the grab. Makes it look so easy. Caden Carr with those long strides running it down and reaching up at a sprint to make the grab in right center of a ball twisting away from it. Just another good catch and a year filled with great catches from Caden Carr.
0: That's why the corner outfielders, not just for K-State, but a lot of places, give way to the center fielder. Let him handle the business.
1: Armani Guzman, 1-for-3 with a bunt single. Drove in a run. Squeeze play. Truly the biggest play of the game. King State had defended it. They had anticipated it right. They had either Sheffield or Gallagher in position to make a flip to home. It would have been a close play, but perhaps in time to get the runner from third, but they collided, and the ball instead skipped away, and that opened the doors for what would turn into a three-run inning. It would send Lincoln Sheffield out of the game. And that's the difference in the game right now, that one mistake. But that's the fine line you walk playing a team like West Virginia, who does not make many, if any, mistakes. 2-0 here to Guzman, who walked against Miles Smith. And he takes a strike, 2-1. He walked against Smith in the game in Morgantown. He's facing him for the first time here tonight. Two-one pitch. Guzman hits it on two big chops over to Inouye. Takes his time and just gets Guzman. Inouye dangerously close to having a routine ground ball become an infield hit. I'll never forget, a couple of years ago, we were in Morgantown and Guzman was a freshman. And he was used late in the game by Randy Mazie. And after the game, Pete Hughes, we were walking to the bus, and he said, that Guzman kid is going to be a star.
0: Got a lot of tools.
1: Pitch down low to Kresser, ball one. Now, he's hit 290. He hit 330 a year ago. He's a junior, so he's draft eligible. But I can't imagine a team passing on him in the draft with that electric speed. The 1-0 to Kresser. He can play any position. He played outfield a little bit last year. He's played first this year. He's played third. Strike to Kresser, 1-1. I mean, a utility guy that can run like that off the bench for you on a major league team.
0: Got a good glove. Left-handed stick.
1: Kresser, terrible swing and a slider down and away, 1-2. He's one of those players that you just, man, you respect the heck out of him on another team. You're like, that guy is really awesome. I can't wait for him to get out of the league.
0: Correct.
1: Go 1-2 to Kresser, yeah. Strike three, fastball down the middle. Miles Smith continues to shine against the Mountaineers this season as he lodges another scoreless inning against the Big 12's best team. It's a two-run game. One last chance for the Wildcats this season. Into the ninth they go, and it'll be Evasco, Madliak, and Inouye, and if anybody gets on, Gallagher, who homered earlier. All that coming up when we come back on the King State Sports Network from their field.
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12: One last chance for the Wildcats. Kansas State trailing the ninth-ranked West Virginia Mountaineers, the top team of the Big 12 by virtue of ranking and the RPI. A heavy favorite to make a deep run in postseason in the number two seed here in Arizona. One last chance for the Cats. Down two. To the ninth we go. Here's Matt.
0: Got to get somebody on base. Ivasco to lead things off. And he does just that. First pitch, rope into right field. Tying run to the plate in the ninth. Ivasco got a first pitch fastball, rips it to right. And now Madliak, who could tie it with one swing.
12: There is activity behind Korn in the bullpen for West Virginia should they feel like it's necessary to go get somebody.
0: Madliak is 1-for-2 with a single and a walk tonight. He faces Korn here in the ninth. First pitch right down Broadway, a strike.
12: Madliak,
0: baseball at 92.
12: Against Korn in his last at bat, hit one to the wall and right to end the game.
0: Pulls this one down the left field line, but foul.
12: Could be final collegiate at bat for Madliak.
0: Full-time two-year catcher for K-State. Behind, nothing and two. Ivasco at first. Way up the ladder, ball one. One ball, two strikes to Madliak. We're in the ninth. 4-2 West Virginia. The Cats have been out hit 11-4. One swing could tie it, or would tie it. Madliak strikes out. That out and away pitch has been problematic. That got Kennedy back in the seventh. A couple of more strikeouts. Korn has fanned four since entering the game after the Gallagher home run in the seventh inning. Speaking of, Gallagher's on deck.
12: He's got a really tight slider, and it's a really good one.
0: In away to the plate, toss the first. Ivasco with a two-step lead back very easily. Off the line at third is Hall, but in on the edge of the grass. Inouye will start behind nothing and one. Inouye tonight, two walks, 0 for 1 with a ground out. Scored on the Gallagher home run in the seventh inning. Lassis foul, third base side. He is down nothing and two. The winner of this game tomorrow night in the second semifinal game, it's either Arizona State or Cincinnati. Nothing and two to Inouye. And again tries to go the other direction with it, a foul ball. It remains 0-2. Any late inning magic left in the Cats? Inouye well struck to left field. Back is Gravlin. Makes a catch at the edge of the track. There are two men out. The season has come down to a final out. Gallagher, who got K-State on the board with a two-run shot to straightaway center field, as of now is K-State's last hope. Ivasco remains at first. Gallagher being given the entire right side of the infield. Korn ready, set just above the belt. Breaking pitch away. 1-0 to Gallagher.

0: Caden Carl, as of now, is in the on-deck circle. Gallagher's got to find a way to get on. The 1-0 from Korn to Gallagher. Fooled him, a swing and miss. Korn's able to mix speeds with his slider. And if he works away, take it into right field. No defenders between first and second. A left side shift in place. The 1-1. And now 1-2.
1: Back-to-back sliders. Got to think another one's coming, probably off the plate.
0: The Mountaineer faithful making more noise. A ball and two strikes to Grant Gallagher. And he strikes out to end the ball game. And K-State's season comes to a close in the quarterfinals here in Surprise. 4-2 West Virginia, the Mountaineers advance. Three tickets punched to the semis. Either Arizona State or Cincinnati will follow. 4-2 West Virginia postgame coverage is next here on the K-State Sports Network from Learfield.
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0: 2026 comes to a close. The Cats extend the Big 12 tournament in their year by three games, beating Utah 9-5, TCU 9-4, but tonight the Cats come up short 4-2. The Cats held in check just four base hits against Yale and Korn. Matt Walters, Brian Smoller with you here in Surprise. 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
0: Again, 4-2 our final here in Surprise, Arizona. The Cats fell behind in the first. Gavin Kelly's solo home run put West Virginia up 1-0. K-State could not get anything rolling against Max Yale until the sixth inning. They had a few opportunities tonight, but it was a three-run sixth inning. Brian McDad, a four-run sixth inning that proves to be, or I beg your pardon, it was a three-run sixth inning, but that's what proves to be the difference in the ballgame, and the Mountaineers are the ones advancing.

0: your grit. I think there will be times for reflection, which we'll get to in the post game. But on the quick autopsy of this game, they battled. They just made one more or two more mistakes than West Virginia, who made none in the game. And that's the story of West Virginia this year. They're just exceptional when it comes to not making mistakes. And if you do, they will take advantage. And that was the difference. And really, I'll go back to the bunt play that was misplayed by K-State in that inning that you talked about. I think that was the key moment. You get it out there, perhaps it's a different story and the game ends, and or that inning ends with not much damage done. But happy for Lincoln Sheffield to get him watching pitch again one more time. Miles Smith, great finish to his season. And looking forward to next year and seeing what some of these guys who do return do with what will be a largely new look, but a K-State squad that has been unprecedented on only one other time in its run of success these three consecutive seasons.
1: Cats do reach 30 wins, but they come up short tonight as 2026 again comes to a close. The final 4-2 West Virginia. More postgame when we come back in a moment on the K-State Sports Network from Learfield.
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1: 4-2, it's West Virginia advancing. Mountaineers get the winner of the next game, Arizona State or Cincinnati, tomorrow night in semifinal number two. K-State closes the year at 30-27. The Mountaineers move on, 38-13. You will hear their name drawn on Monday, Memorial Day, and a very good chance West Virginia hosts a regional starting next weekend. 4-2 again, our final, and Brian brings you the final numbers from Surprise.
0: All right, Matt, 2 runs, 4 hits, no errors for K-State. 4 runs, 11 hits, and 1 error for the Mountaineers. K-State's 4 hits were spread across 4 players. Lotus, Evasco, and Gallagher, along with Madliak, all with a base hit in today's game. 3 walks by K-State, 2 by Inouye. The only runs that were driven in today were by Grant Gallagher, who hit a home run, his 5th of the season and his 1st since March 31st, the day after his birthday. He's able to hit a 2-run home run and got the lead to 4-2, but K-State could not get anything else the rest of the game. No other hits the rest of the contest against Ian Korn, who worked the final 2 2/3 to earn his 3rd save of the year. Max Yale gets the win. He has his 9th of the season, 2 runs allowed, the Big 12 pitcher of the year, and 3 hits. And 6 3rd innings, he struck out 7. The Mountaineers are paced offensively by Sean Smith, who had 3 of the 11 hits. Everybody else just

0: one hit in the ball game. Only one extra base hit outside of the home run by Kelly in the first. At his 13th of the year, which leads the Mountaineers. Schoenfeld a double in the eighth against Miles Smith, but that was it. Quick, tidy, 2 hours, 21 minutes. Lincoln Sheffield took the loss. Four runs allowed and five and a third in his final outing. But another great outing by Lincoln Sheffield, battling through injury to pitch today for K-State. The other finals of the Big 12 saw Kansas walk off Baylor 8-7 in 10 innings. And earlier today, Oklahoma State taking out UCF 12-6 with a five-run eighth inning, the difference in that game. And coming up later tonight, six-seeded Cincinnati against the three-seed Arizona State. The winner to take on West Virginia tomorrow in the semifinals. The first semifinal will feature the Jayhawks against Oklahoma State, which will be a great ball game. Coming up 4:30 local time tomorrow, and then the late game tomorrow night at 8 o'clock local time, 10 o'clock central, will be Cincinnati against, or Arizona State against, West Virginia.
1: We'll put the bow and tie on the 2026 season for the Cats. The final timeout now. 4-2 West Virginia here on the K-State Sports Network from Learfield.
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1: Hard to wrap up a season in just a couple of minutes. It was an exciting one, to say the least, for K-State. Unfortunately, tonight here in Surprise, the year comes to a close. Wildcats fall to West Virginia 4-2. It was a year, Brian, in which K-State got off to a great start, and then when the injuries started, that didn't help matters, and some bullpen issues were problematic. But again, this was a team that had nearly 90 home runs, at times had great pitching during the year, but it is what it is, and unfortunately the Cats now look forward to 2027.
0: Yeah, you know, you go back, it begins and ends in Arizona, you know, and this season, unfortunately, it bookmarks in that way. But I remember back to when we started out here in Arizona, and there's so much hype around this team, and they lived up to it for over a month, and really the loss of Carson Liggett and Dante Lewis were just so massive, and because of the tumbler effect it had on the pitching staff, and notably all these games where K-State had a lead in the eighth inning or on, and 19 in league play, and to lose almost double figures of those games because of not having a closer in Carson Liggett, it just so close. I mean, they were right there, but just not able to get it going. I'll say this about that group, this group in this year's edition of K-State. They didn't give up. They didn't pack it in, and they very well could have, because a lot of those losses late in games were just absolute gut punches. It's very hard to recover from that as a young man that's you're just trying to figure it out, right? You're going from being a teenager to a grown young man, and you're having to deal with some epic failure in a pressure environment. And they battled through it. They got through it. We're better for it. And even against good competition down the stretch, we really saw the best of this team again get back to what they were back in March. Disappointing end, no doubt, but proud of the fight by this team. And I know Pete Hughes and his staff, they've already spent a lot of the time in Florida, a lot of the time the last month, a lot of the time while we're here in Arizona, getting ahead of their prep work for next year. What can they do different? What do they need to change? And a total evaluation of things as they try to get this team back into the postseason next year.
1: There'll be a lot of new faces again next year. Folks, get ready for it. 19 young men were recognized on Senior Day in Manhattan. But, again, a lot of great baseball. Keep an eye on D. Kennedy where he gets drafted. There'll be other Wildcats that will get a shot in professional baseball. Unfortunately, for quite a few, college baseball is now a thing of the past. We do appreciate you joining us, especially the last couple of nights into the early morning hours around Mid-America. It was fun to see K-State beat Utah and TCU, but tonight here in Surprise, the season comes to a close as West Virginia advances 4-2 the final. A tip of the cap to not just Lacey Williams, but everybody in our Jeff City, Missouri studios for all of their assistance throughout the year, especially here in the Big 12 tournament, to the affiliates for putting K-State baseball on the air. We appreciate that. That's going to wrap it up. The 2026 season comes to a close as the Cats drop a 4-2 decision to West Virginia. For Lacey Williams and our crew in Jeff City and Brian Smoller, Matt Walters saying goodnight. Have a great summer. K-State football right around the corner here on the K-State Sports Network from Learfield.
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6: Here's your updated WIBW forecast from the Certified Transmission Weather Center.
7: Slight chance for showers tonight. Otherwise, overcast skies. Lows level off around 57. Winds out of the east, 5 to 10 miles an hour. Cloudy skies expected again tomorrow. Chance of thunderstorms. High temperatures reach up to 73. Chance for storms tomorrow night. Lows level off around 55. Mainly cloudy skies expected. I'm staff meteorologist Ray Miller. Currently, it's 62 degrees.
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9: 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The DNC finally drops its autopsy on the 2024 election with a lot of finger-pointing and self-owning.
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16: I think you could see a backlash in several ways for the Republicans, and they recognize that. So making it harder, potentially, is that really what you want? Well, I'll tell you what. The Democrats want it big time. And then you can, you know, start breaking out. They're going to say, "Oh, you're for transgender surgeries," or whatever they're going to say to him. Paxton is impeachment bribery charges. Okay, he was acquitted, but still, that's hanging out over there. Securities fraud indictment. Okay, he agreed to pay nearly $300 in restitution. You had the issue with... divorce and adultery for somebody who runs around and screams, of course, about, you know, Christianity and things of that nature, the election overturn results and all. You with him comes baggage and weed. Let's not forget the weed. I say this because I think it's much more of a mover for some people. Then you realize and see what happened last year, right, when Dan Patrick and all of them came out that they just want to, you know, "Oh, my God, if you take any of these gummies, you could walk in front of a train," and just the zero tolerance. And Ken Paxton is a zero tolerance guy. Yeah, he's not running for an office that, you know, like governor or something of that nature, but there is a big deal in the weed situation, marijuana, the icky sticky, the devil's lettuce that will still play on people. So you can't discount that. And speaking of the weed, I'm going to remind everybody out there, the Supreme Court in Texas has an expiration date on the hemp classification. Expires in a week, so Just letting you guys know that if you're out there listening to chaos. 323-538-2423.

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1: You know what? If I was James Comey and Letitia James, I would apply to Trump's slush fund and say, I was wrongly attacked and by a weaponized DOJ. You need to give me money.
2: Patrick, what do you make of this $1.7 billion fund for...
3: Bad news. We're going to try to kill it.
2: You're going to try and kill it?
3: Yeah.
2: Wow. Okay. And how?
3: Well, we're considering legislative options. We're going to write a letter to the AG to start, but we're considering a legislative option.
2: Okay.
3: We're trying to unpack exactly, you know, what the legal machinations are, but can't do that.
2: Right. And have you ever heard of any other Americans, like, other than like Trump and his associates?
3: I haven't.
2: Who are unauditable by the IRS?
3: I've never heard that.
2: Okay. So would that be part of the legislative?
3: Of course. Okay. Of course, yeah. You can't do that.
2: Got it.
3: Yeah.
2: Thank you.
1: I don't know what's going to happen with it. My assumption is there's no way. I don't know how you're going to allow this to proceed legally. I don't know. I mean, I sit here and I think to myself, first of all, the IRS thing, they snuck in at the end where none of him, his family's businesses, adjacent businesses that may work with him but not related to him, any of this stuff can be audited ever again, which, again, fascinating. But how does this slush fund work? Five people on the board he picks. Who gets to decide who gets money? Just out of curiosity. I'm curious about all of that. So the slush fund, by the way, ends December 2028. Todd Blanche said almost anybody can apply. That's why I said you should totally do it, right? It's James Comey sends in this huge bill. Right? So why not? I mean, you know, anybody who alleged that the government weaponized the Department of Justice or used lawfare, and a lot of people are saying, well, here comes the January 6th folks. They're going to get a bunch of money. 323-538-2423 at Chad Benson Show. Is your X, your Insta, YouTube, and everything else right in the Chad Benson Show? I don't know how that's going to work. They've been all kind of, you know, the people that are for this have been universal, though. If you attacked a cop or you did something horrific to, you know, to the Capitol, you don't get the opportunity to get money. What do you think? Meanwhile, Trump's ballroom is not very bally, if you will. Two quick things here. First, the ballroom money is out of the immigration enforcement funding bill, which it should be because I'm not quite sure what that has to do with immigration enforcement funding. Secondly, here's my conspiracy. He thinks the aliens are coming. He wants this ballroom built with drone attack, like launch pads. He wants it several stories below because he knows they're coming. That was my conspiracy yesterday. It isn't going to happen. And a lot of this, again, internal. A lot of this, very internal. Meaning it's Republicans who are saying, this doesn't make sense.
4: There's no architectural plans. There is no environmentals. There's no engineering. There's no sense of, when we ask, how did it happen to cost exactly $1 billion? In my mind, that is, it could cost a lot less. It could cost a lot more. I just don't get it.
1: I don't think anybody does. Bill Cassidy, by the way, I don't think he's going to be on board with a lot of stuff Trump is doing here. Just pointing that out there. 323-538-2423 at Chad Benson Show. Your Insta, all the other things. 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
1: Thank you.
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10: Radio. I'm Jim Roop. Hours after it was reported NASCAR driver Kyle Busch was hospitalized with a severe illness, it was announced he had died. Before being hospitalized, he was abruptly pulled from the Coca-Cola 600 race at Charlotte Motor Speedway. Kyle Busch was 41. Memorial Day travel expected to be a record breaker despite high gas prices. AAA projecting 45 million Americans traveling at least 50 miles from home between today and Monday. The national average price for a gallon of gas, $4.56. President Trump says he's not trying to intimidate Cuba, even with an aircraft carrier strike group arriving in the region.
11: They don't have really anything. They don't have food, and we're going to help them along, and we're going to help them because number one, I want to help them.
10: The USS Nimitz entered the Caribbean Sea on the same day the Justice Department charged former Cuban President Raul Castro with murder. Jim Roop, NBC News Radio.
5: Here's your updated WIBW forecast from the Certified Transmission Weather Center.
12: Slight chance for showers tonight, otherwise overcast skies. Lows level off around 57. Winds out of the east, 5 to 10 miles an hour. Cloudy skies expected again tomorrow. Chance of thunderstorms. High temperatures reach up to 73. Chance for storms tomorrow night. Lows level off around 55. Mainly cloudy skies expected. I'm staff meteorologist Ray Miller. Currently it's 62 degrees.
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5: NBC News Radio, I'm Jim Roop. President Trump says the U.S. may have to do something very drastic when it comes to Iran. While speaking from the Oval Office today, he said the goal is the same and quite simple.
6: Either we're going to get it one way or the other. They're not going to have a nuclear weapon.
5: He also suggests Iran cannot be trusted.
6: This is more important than anything that we have to talk about, and usually they'll cut it off, the fake news. I say, because this is the nuclearization of a country that some people would say is somewhat crazy.
5: The president adding the U.S. has total control of the Strait of Hormuz, saying the U.S. blockade in the strait has been 100% effective.
7: On the road again. Just can't wait to get on.
5: AAA says millions of Americans are already on the road to their Memorial Day destinations, projecting that 45 million of us, not going too far, but at least 50 miles from home between today and Monday, the actual Memorial Day holiday. Legendary NASCAR driver Kyle Busch is dead. In a statement, NASCAR and Richard Childress Racing said, quote, "We extend our deepest condolences to the Busch family, Richard Childress Racing, and the entire motorsports community," end quote. Earlier today, the Busch family posted that he was hospitalized with a severe illness after being abruptly pulled from the Coca-Cola 600 race at Charlotte Motor Speedway. Kyle Busch was 41. Former Vice President Kamala Harris, who's reportedly been toying with a run for president, is calling for an expansion of the Supreme Court. But at a Capitol Hill hearing today, Texas Republican Congressman Lance Gooden says that puts her out of touch with her own party.
8: In 2019, Justice Ruth Bader Ginsburg stated, "I think it was a bad idea when President Franklin Roosevelt tried and failed to pack the court."
5: The House Judiciary Committee hearing is examining the possibility of adding justices to the U.S. Supreme Court. Jim Roop, NBC News Radio.
4: Here's your updated WIBW forecast from the Certified Transmission Weather Center.
9: Slight chance of rain showers overnight, otherwise overcast skies. Lows level off around 57. Easterly winds 5 to 10 miles an hour. Cloudy skies expected again Friday. Chance of thunderstorms. High temperatures reach up to 73. Chance of thunderstorms Friday night. Lows level off around 55. Mainly cloudy skies expected. I'm staff meteorologist Ray Miller. Right now, 63.
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0: trophy.
1: Let's find out what's trending on this Thursday. My Friday.
2: My Friday. Sorry, folks. Taking some time off. Like a day
1: and a half. Very bizarre. Survivor 51. Trending on Yahoo. Colbert and De Niro taking shots at Trump. Vanessa Trump announces breast cancer diagnosis. Apparently that is why Tiger left his rehab in Switzerland. SpaceX IPO. Historic $1.75 trillion. Mm-hmm. Senator Tom Kaine talks Swift and Kelsey's prenup, as you do. Supergirl. I'm finding out more and more about Supergirl. So, she rarely wears her suit. I'm not saying she runs around naked. She drinks and she swears. And the best line I've heard in it, any of the movies that are superhero movies was, because, you know, was it her cousin, Superman? And she says, Superman sees the best in people. I see the truth. I'm like, ooh, I like that. Over to Google. Survivor, Vanessa Trump. Presidential Records Act, Iran, Raul Castro, Freiburg, Aston Villa yesterday. Villa won one of the three European Cups. It's the Europa League title they won. And finally to X, Thomas Massey trending, NAACP trending, Ed Gallerine trending. He beat Massey. 323-538-2423 at Chad Benson Show. It is your X, your Insta, your YouTube, and all of the other things. Love hearing from all of you right here on the Chad Benson Show. He beat Massey. New York 12th, Todd Blanche. Iran. Israel. Kentucky. Bezos. The Boys. AIPAC. Wemby. Betty Boop. All trending in the magical world of X. People are very excited, especially throughout parts of, you know, Palm Beach, Miami, because, you know, what's going on with Cuba.
3: Marco Rubio! Marco Rubio! Marco Rubio!
1: Now, right there, people are chanting about Marco Rubio, who will soon be the king of Cuba, is my thought, is what they're going to install him as. But yesterday, the big announcement, he's been indicted.
4: Although we heard Todd Blanche say over and over again, this is not just an indictment in their words for show. They do intend to somehow bring him to the U.S. to face these charges in a Miami federal courtroom. But the undertones of this are unmistakable. This is, in Todd Blanche's words, the highest level indictment that we've seen of Cuban figure from the U.S. In terms of federal charges in essentially a generation.
1: So they've indicted Raul Castro at the spry age of 94. Raul was indicted along with five others for the 1996 shooting down of Brothers to the Rescue, which was a 337 Skymaster. They were an organization opposed to the Cuban government. Killed four men on board, and they announced yesterday they're indicting him. How they're going to get him here is going to be very interesting. But Cuba looks a lot easier to take right now than Iran. Just saying that. Coming up, our buddy Jim Kennedy, Kennedy Institute of Public Policy Research, joins the program. Chad Benson Show.
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9: NBC News Radio, I'm Jim Roop. President Trump says the U.S. may have to do something very drastic when it comes to Iran. Speaking from the Oval Office today, he said the goal is the same and very simple.
10: Either we're going to get it one way or the other. They're not going to have a nuclear weapon.
9: The president said the U.S. has total control of the Strait of Hormuz. And AAA says millions of Americans already started to their Memorial Day destinations. 45 million Americans traveling at least 50 miles from home between today and Monday. AAA says the top foreign destinations, though, Rome, Paris, and Vancouver, Canada. Legendary NASCAR driver Kyle Busch is dead. In a statement, NASCAR and Richard Childress Racing said they extend their deepest condolences to the Busch family and Richard Childress Racing and the entire motorsports community. Earlier today, the Busch family posted he was hospitalized with a severe illness. Jim Roop, NBC News Radio.
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11: Slight chance of rain showers, overnight otherwise, overcast skies. Lows level off around 57. Easterly winds, 5 to 10 miles an hour. Cloudy skies expected again Friday. Chance of thunderstorms. High temperatures reach up to 73. Chance of thunderstorms Friday night. Lows level off around 55. Mainly cloudy skies expected. I'm Staff Meteorologist Ray Miller. Right now, 63.
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5: NBC News Radio, I'm Tammy Trujillo. The roads will be busy with AAA expecting record travel for Memorial Day weekend, despite the high gas prices. Scott Pringle reports.
6: AAA's Robert Sinclair says 45 million Americans will go 50 miles or more from home. That is a slight increase from last year.
7: Yes, we're seeing record travel, but we're not seeing the robust year-over-year increase.
6: So what's the best time to travel, Sinclair?
7: Get up very early in the day, hit the road at 6 or 7 a.m. Even if your destination is a couple hundred miles away, you'll get there by 10 o'clock in the morning and still have plenty of time to enjoy friends and family.
6: In New York, I'm Scott Pringle.
5: President Trump says an aircraft carrier strike group is not being used to intimidate Cuba. While speaking from the Oval Office, Trump was asked about the USS Nimitz entering the region this week.
8: It's a failed country. Everybody knows it. They don't have electricity. They don't have money. They don't have really anything. They don't have food. And we're going to help them along, and we're going to help them because the people, because number one, I want to help them.
5: This comes as tensions rise between the U.S. and Cuba. On Wednesday, the Justice Department charged former Cuban President Raul Castro with murder over a 1996 incident where Cuban fighter jets shot down two planes operated by a group of Miami-based Cuban exiles, killing four. Meta has settled a lawsuit over allegations its platforms fueled a mental health crisis. That story from Jim Roop.
9: The suit, brought by a school district in eastern Kentucky, was seeking to force Meta to cover the costs the district had incurred to fight the crisis. The district accusing Meta of designing its platforms to get young users hooked, causing widespread anxiety and depression. Around 1,200 local school districts are pursuing similar claims against Meta and other social media companies. I'm Jim Roop.
5: Dunkin' is set to unleash its viral iced beverage buckets nationwide on Friday. The 48-ounce buckets filled with Dunkin's iced coffee or refreshers go for $13, but stores will only have 25 of them to sell. You're listening to the latest from NBC News Radio.
4: Here's your updated WIBW forecast from the Certified Transmission Weather Center.
10: Slight chance of rain showers overnight, otherwise overcast skies. Lows level off around 57. Easterly winds, 5 to 10 miles an hour. Cloudy skies expected again Friday. Chance of thunderstorms. High temperatures reach up to 73. Chance of thunderstorms Friday night. Lows level off around 55. Mainly cloudy skies expected. I'm staff meteorologist Ray Miller. Currently, it's 62 degrees.
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4: 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While the ceasefire continues, U.S. intel says Iran is rebuilding its military faster than expected. The DNC finally drops its autopsy on the 2024 election with a lot of finger-pointing and self-owning.
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2: NBC News Radio, I'm Tammy Trujillo. President Trump insists the U.S. is not trying to intimidate Cuba with the arrival of an aircraft carrier strike group. While speaking from the Oval Office, Trump was asked about the USS Nimitz entering the region on the same day the Justice Department charged former Cuban President Raul Castro with murder. Trump says he doesn't anticipate further U.S.-Cuba escalation. Memorial Day travel could easily set a new record this year. According to AAA, officials project that 45 million Americans will travel at least 50 miles away from home between today and Monday. Just over 39 million are expected to drive, while nearly 4 million are expected to fly. Legendary NASCAR driver Kyle Busch is dead at the age of 41. Earlier in the day, the Busch family posted he was hospitalized with a severe illness after being abruptly pulled from the Coca-Cola 600 race at Charlotte Motor Speedway over the weekend. The nature of the illness has not been disclosed. Tammy Trujillo, NBC News Radio.
0: Here's your updated WIBW forecast from the Certified Transmission Weather Center.
3: Slight chance of rain showers, overnight otherwise overcast skies. Lows level off around 57. Easterly winds, 5 to 10 miles an hour. Cloudy skies expected again Friday. Chance of thunderstorms. High temperatures reach up to 73. Chance of thunderstorms Friday night. Lows level off around 55. Mainly cloudy skies expected. I'm Staff Meteorologist Ray Miller. Currently, it's 62 degrees.
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5: 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While the ceasefire continues, U.S. intel says Iran is rebuilding its military faster than expected. The DNC finally drops its autopsy on the 2024 election with a lot of finger-pointing and self-owning.
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2: NBC News Radio, I'm Tammy Trujillo. President Trump insists the U.S. is not trying to intimidate Cuba with the arrival of an aircraft carrier strike group. Speaking from the Oval Office, Trump was asked about the USS Nimitz entering the region. On the same day, the Justice Department charged former Cuban President Raul Castro with murder. Trump said he doesn't anticipate further U.S.-Cuba escalation and wants to provide Cuba with humanitarian aid.
3: Other presidents have looked at this for 50, 60 years doing something, and it looks like I'll be the one that does it, so would be happy to do it. We want to open it up to Cuban Americans where they can go back and help.
2: The charges against Castro are connected to a 1996 incident where Cuban fighter jets shot down two planes operated by a group of Miami-based Cuban exiles, killing four. Memorial Day travel may set a new record this year. AAA is projecting that 45 million Americans will travel at least 50 miles from home between today and Monday. Some 39 million are expected to drive, while nearly 4 million are expected to fly. Legendary NASCAR driver Kyle Busch has died following a sudden illness. Rory O'Neill has details.
4: A future Hall of Famer, in a statement, NASCAR called Kyle Busch a rare talent, one who comes along once in a generation. A two-time Cup Series champion, Kyle Busch won a Truck Series race just last week and was asked about future victories, giving a prophetic response.
5: Take whatever you can get, man. You never know when the last one's going to be, so cherish them all, trust me.
4: Kyle Busch leaves behind a wife, two young children, and countless racing fans. Kyle Busch was 41 years old. I'm Rory O'Neill.
2: Spotify is helping fans get easier access to concert tickets. The streaming service has unveiled its reserved program, which sets aside tickets for Spotify premium users so they have a better shot at buying them. The platform will use stream shares and other types of activity to identify an artist's most dedicated fans. Users will get up to two reserved tickets with a day-long window to make the purchase if selected. The program starts this summer. 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
1: Here's your updated WIBW forecast from the Certified Transmission Weather Center.
6: Slight chance of rain showers overnight, otherwise overcast skies. Lows level off around 57. Easterly winds 5 to 10 miles an hour. Cloudy skies expected again Friday. Chance of thunderstorms. High temperatures reach up to 73. Chance of thunderstorms Friday night. Lows level off around 55. Mainly cloudy skies expected. I'm staff meteorologist Ray Miller. Currently it's 62 degrees.
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1: 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While the ceasefire continues, U.S. intel says Iran is rebuilding its military faster than expected. The DNC finally drops its autopsy on the 2024 election with a lot of finger-pointing and self-owning.
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5: NBC News Radio, I'm Tammy Trujillo. Millions of Americans will hit the road this Memorial Day holiday despite the pain at the pump. According to AAA, officials project that 45 million Americans will travel at least 50 miles from home between today and Monday, which would set a new record. President Trump insists the U.S. is not trying to intimidate Cuba with the arrival of an aircraft carrier strike group. Speaking from the Oval Office, Trump was asked about the USS Nimitz entering the region. On the same day, the Justice Department charged former Cuban President Raul Castro with murder. Trump says he wants to provide Cuba with humanitarian aid and open the country up for Cuban Americans to go back and help. The Mandalorian and Grogu is looking to get off to a big start at the box office. The first Star Wars film hit the big screen since 2019's The Rise of Skywalker is projected to make about $80 million domestically in its first weekend in theaters. Tammy Trujillo, NBC News Radio.
0: Here's your updated WIBW forecast from the Certified Transmission Weather Center.
6: Slight chance of rain showers overnight, otherwise overcast skies. Lows level off around 57. Easterly winds 5 to 10 miles an hour. Cloudy skies expected again Friday. Chance of thunderstorms. High temperatures reach up to 73. Chance of thunderstorms Friday night. Lows level off around 55. Mainly cloudy skies expected. I'm staff meteorologist Ray Miller. Currently it's 61 degrees.
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0: After shrugging off Taiwan with his talks with Xi, President Trump says he'll speak to the leader of Taiwan. While the ceasefire continues, U.S. intel says Iran is rebuilding its military faster than expected. The DNC finally drops its autopsy on the 2024 election with a lot of finger-pointing and self-owning.
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0: 45 million Americans will travel at least 50 miles from home between today and Monday, and that would set a new record. 39 million are expected to drive, while nearly 4 million are expected to fly. AAA says the top destinations include Seattle, New York, and Orlando. Internationally speaking, Rome, Paris, and Vancouver, Canada top the list. President Trump insists the U.S. is not trying to intimidate Cuba with the arrival of an aircraft carrier strike group. While speaking from the Oval Office, Trump was asked about the USS Nimitz entering the region this week.
1: It's a failed country. Everybody knows it. They don't have electricity. They don't have money. They don't have really anything. They don't have food. And we're going to help them along, and we're going to help them because the people, because number one, I want to help them.
0: On Wednesday, the Justice Department charged former Cuban President Raul Castro with murder over a 1996 incident where Cuban fighter jets shot down two planes that were operated by a group of Miami-based Cuban exiles. Four people were killed. Meta settled a lawsuit over allegations its platforms have fueled a mental health crisis. That story from Jim Roop.
2: The suit, brought by a school district in eastern Kentucky, was seeking to force Meta to cover the costs the district had incurred to fight the crisis. The district accusing Meta of designing its platforms to get young users hooked, causing widespread anxiety and depression. Around 1,200 local school districts are pursuing similar claims against Meta and other social media companies. I'm Jim Roop.
0: The Mandalorian and Grogu is looking to get off to a big start at the box office. The first Star Wars film to hit the big screen since 2019's The Rise of Skywalker is expected to make about $80 million domestically in its first weekend in theaters. The movie's also expected to make another $80 million overseas. That would push its projected four-day holiday weekend total to $160 million. 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
3: Here's your updated WIBW forecast from the Certified Transmission Weather Center.
4: Lows level off around 57 overnight under overcast skies. East winds 5 to 10 miles an hour. Chance of thunderstorms Friday. Daytime highs approaching 73. Cloudy. Chance for storms Friday night. Lows around 55. Chance of thunderstorms Saturday. Highs level off around 76. 81. Lots of sunshine Sunday. I'm staff meteorologist Ray Miller. Currently 60.
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6: 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While the ceasefire continues, U.S. intel says Iran is rebuilding its military faster than expected. The DNC finally drops its autopsy on the 2024 election with a lot of finger-pointing and self-owning.
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2: NBC News Radio, I'm Tammy Trujillo. President Trump's D.C. Arch design project has cleared a key hurdle after the U.S. Commission of Fine Arts approved a modified design on Thursday. The president has compared the 250-foot triumphal arch to the famed Arc de Triomphe in Paris, but he says it will be even more beautiful than the French landmark. The majority of Americans are worried about the rising costs of everyday goods. A new J.D. Power survey found that 46% of respondents said they are somewhat worried that the prices of essentials will go up in the next 3 months, while 41% said they're extremely worried about that happening. It's the end of an era for late-night television. The Late Show with Stephen Colbert aired its final episode Thursday night after CBS announced last summer it was canceling the show. The final episode closed out with Paul McCartney and Colbert turning off the lights to the Ed Sullivan Theater. Tammy Trujillo, NBC News Radio.
3: Here's your updated WIBW forecast from the Certified Transmission Weather Center.
4: Lows level off around 57 overnight under overcast skies. East winds 5 to 10 miles an hour. Chance of thunderstorms Friday. Daytime highs approaching 73. Cloudy. Chance for storms Friday night. Lows around 55. Chance of thunderstorms Saturday. Highs level off around 76. 81. Lots of sunshine Sunday. I'm staff meteorologist Ray Miller. Currently 60.
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3: NBC News Radio, I'm Tammy Trujillo. President Trump's D.C. arch design is clear to key hurdle after the U.S. Commission of Fine Arts approved on

0: They were somewhat worried that the prices of essentials will go up over the next 3 months, while 41% said they're extremely worried about that happening. Legendary NASCAR driver Kyle Busch has died following a sudden illness. Rory O'Neill reports.
1: A future Hall of Famer, in a statement, NASCAR called Kyle Busch a rare talent, one who comes along once in a generation. A two-time Cup Series champion, Kyle Busch won a Truck Series race just last week and was asked about future victories, giving a prophetic response.
2: Take whatever you can get, man. You never know when the last one's going to be, so cherish them all. Trust me.
1: Kyle Busch leaves behind a wife, two young children, and countless racing fans. Kyle Busch was 41 years old. I'm Rory O'Neill.
0: It's the end of an era for late-night television. The Late Show with Stephen Colbert aired its final episode Thursday night after CBS announced last summer it was canceling the show.
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0: Tributes poured in on social media, including from former President Barack Obama. The show closed out with Paul McCartney singing the Beatles' Hello, Goodbye. Then the entire Late Show crew made their way onto the stage before Colbert and McCartney turned off the lights at the Ed Sullivan Theater. 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
4: Here's your updated WIBW forecast from the Certified Transmission Weather Center.
5: Cloudy overnight with a low of 56. Easterly winds, 5 to 10 miles an hour. Overcast again Friday, chance for storms. High temperatures reach up to 75. Chance for storms Friday night. Lows dip down to about 57. Cloudy. Mid-70s Saturday with a slight chance for storms. Low 80s, mainly clear skies Sunday. I'm staff meteorologist Ray Miller. Right now, 59.
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7: 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The DNC finally drops its autopsy on the 2024 election with a lot of finger-pointing and self-owning.
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3: The denominator among people that win with money is they budget. 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Building wealth is the same way. You don't accidentally become wealthy.
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4: NBC News Radio, I'm Tammy Trujillo. A San Diego mosque is open again after a deadly shooting earlier this week. The Islamic Center of San Diego held its first prayer service days after two teenage gunmen killed three people outside the building. Meta is settling a lawsuit over allegations its platforms contributed to a mental health crisis. The suit was brought by a school district in eastern Kentucky. It sought to force Meta to cover the costs the district has incurred to fight the crisis. The district accused Meta of designing its platforms to get young users hooked, causing widespread anxiety and depression. Waymo's pausing freeway trips for its robot taxi service while it works to upgrade performance in construction zones. The affected cities include Phoenix, San Francisco, Los Angeles, and Miami. Severe weather and flooding issues have also led to a pause in all service in Atlanta, Austin, Dallas, Houston, and San Antonio. The company said that surface street operations remain in cities where freeway service is paused. Tammy Trujillo, NBC News Radio.
0: Here's your updated WIBW forecast from the Certified Transmission Weather Center.
5: Cloudy overnight with a low of 56. Easterly winds, 5 to 10 miles an hour. Overcast again Friday, chance for storms. High temperatures reach up to 75. Chance for storms, Friday night lows dip down to about 57. Cloudy, mid-70s, Saturday with a slight chance for storms. Low 80s, mainly clear skies, Sunday. I'm Staff Meteorologist Ray Miller. Right now, 59.
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0: After shrugging off Taiwan with his talks with Xi, President Trump says he'll speak to the leader of Taiwan. While the ceasefire continues, U.S. intel says Iran is rebuilding its military faster than expected. The DNC finally drops its autopsy on the 2024 election with a lot of finger-pointing and self-owning.
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4: NBC News Radio, I'm Tammy Trujillo. A mosque in San Diego has reopened after a deadly shooting there earlier this week. John Fink reports.
5: The Islamic Center of San Diego held its first prayer service Wednesday, days after two teen gunmen killed three people outside the mosque. Security stood watch as neighbors returned, honoring the victims who tried to stop the attack. Police say their actions helped protect about 140 students by triggering a lockdown during the shooting. The investigation into the gunmen continues as the Claremont community comes together to support the victims' families. I'm John Fink.
4: President Trump's arch design project is clearing a key hurdle after the Commission of Fine Arts approved a modified design. The president has

0: The Canadians rolled past the Hurricanes 6-2 in Game 1 of the Eastern Conference Final in Raleigh. Montreal now leads that best-of-seven series 1-0, with Game 2 coming up on Saturday. And The Mandalorian in Grogu is looking to get off to a big start at the box office. The first Star Wars film hit the big screen since 2019's The Rise of Skywalker is projected to make around $80 million domestically in its first weekend in theaters. 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
8: Here's your updated WIBW forecast from the Certified Transmission Weather Center.
9: Cloudy overnight with a low of 56. Easterly winds, 5 to 10 miles an hour. Overcast again Friday, chance for storms. High temperatures reach up to 75. Chance for storms Friday night, lows dip down to about 57. Cloudy, mid-70s Saturday with a slight chance for storms. Low 80s, mainly clear skies Sunday. I'm staff meteorologist Ray Miller. Right now, 58.
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11: Trump collides with the GOP. Good morning. I'm Mike Gavin in for Gordon Deal along with Nicole Murray. It's Friday, May 22nd, and here's what we have for you this hour.
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5: NBC News Radio, I'm Michael Kastner. Thousands showed up to mourn the loss of three men who were killed protecting children inside a California mosque. San Diego police say a crowd of about 5,000 people attended a traditional Muslim prayer service on Thursday at the city's largest mosque. The men were eulogized as heroes for stopping two armed suspects on Monday from entering the Islamic Center of San Diego, which also has a primary school with dozens of students. President Trump says an aircraft carrier strike group is not being used to intimidate Cuba. While speaking from the Oval Office, Trump was asked about the USS Nimitz entering the region this week.
6: It's a failed country. Everybody knows it. They don't have electricity. They don't have money. They don't have really anything. They don't have food. And we're going to help them along, and we're going to help them because number one, I want to help them.
5: It comes as tensions rise between the U.S. and Cuba. Wednesday, the Justice Department charged former Cuban President Raul Castro with murder over a 1996 incident where Cuban fighter jets shot down two planes operated by a group of Miami-based Cuban exiles, killing four. Thousands of American flags have been placed on graves at Arlington National Cemetery ahead of the Memorial Day weekend. Mark Mayfield with more.
7: More than 1,000 soldiers went to the cemetery yesterday for the annual Flags In event. They spent hours placing small flags at each headstone. Members of the 3rd U.S. Infantry

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6: Happy, happy, happy! Phil Jensko on the Kansas Agriculture Network. Overall, an active weather pattern is expected across Kansas over the next several days, as we'll see showers and even a few storms around the state at times, all the way into at least the first half of next week. And highs generally will be right around seasonal averages or slightly below here across parts of the state today and even some on Saturday. But then much more seasonable highs expected on Sunday and then above average highs by a couple degrees into the start of next week. For today, northwest Kansas, chance for showers and storms before noon, sunshine during the afternoon, highs head to the mid-60s to around 70. Southwest Kansas, chance for showers and storms before noon, sunshine during the afternoon, highs in the upper 60s to low 70s. North central Kansas, partly cloudy, chance for showers and storms. Highs head to the upper 60s to low 70s. South central Kansas, partly sunny, chance for showers and storms. Highs in the low to mid 70s. Northeast Kansas, partly sunny, chance for showers and storms. Low to mid 70s for highs as well. Partly sunny, chance for showers and storms. Southeast Kansas, mid to upper 70s for high temperatures. Tonight, chance for more showers in eastern and south central Kansas. Redeveloping chances after midnight in western Kansas. Lows will be in the 40s in western Kansas, 40s and maybe a couple 50s in central Kansas, and then upper 40s to upper 50s in eastern Kansas. Saturday, another chance for showers and a few storms across Kansas. Highs generally getting into the 70s, though a few upper 60s are possible in northwestern parts of the state. In southeastern parts of the state, a couple spots may even get to 80. And then Sunday looks to be the best chance of staying dry, sunshine, and highs in the low 80s across the state. This is the Kansas Ag Network.
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10: Good day, everyone. I'm Greg Akagi. Cargill has locked out over 1,700 employees. Farm broadcaster Lori Boyer has more from Colorado.
11: Cargill has locked out more than 1,700 workers at the Fort Morgan location, escalating a labor dispute that now touches about a fifth of the town's population. The lockout began just after midnight today, following months of contract talks and an overwhelming vote by Teamsters Local 455 members rejecting the company's latest offer. But the plant had already gone quiet. Cargill has not brought cattle into the facility since April 23rd, well before barriers went up at the gate. The company says it paused operations intentionally, arguing that a sudden walkout during production could threaten food safety, animal welfare, and lead to a major product loss. Beef plants depend on a continuous flow of live animals, and Cargill says the uncertainty made normal operations too risky. A spokesperson calls the lockout a difficult decision, saying Cargill remains committed to reaching a ratified agreement. The company says the shutdown is not affecting its overall weekly harvest because production has been shifted to other plants. Fort Morgan can process up to 4,700 head per day at full capacity, though it was running closer to 4,000 before the halt. Cargill says its latest proposal represents a $33.4 million investment over 5 years and maintains the offer is fair and competitive. The company does not expect material impacts to producers or customers as negotiations continue. Union leaders sharply disagree. In a social media post, a Teamsters representative says members spoke loud and clear, rejecting the offer by 85% and signaling they expect a better deal. They argue the lockout punishes workers and puts additional strain on the local community. I'm Lori Boyer reporting.
10: Lori, thank you very much for the update. That's farm broadcaster Lori Boyer from Colorado giving us an update on the locked out employees at the Cargill plant in Colorado. 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
12: As a mother, you don't want to have to worry about this bill is coming, but then she needs this chemo. 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
17: Good morning, everyone. I'm Spencer Dupuy. Feedlot-wise, yesterday, pretty much every place saw some sales. Kansas Cattle Trade saw Thursday sales at mostly 260, equal to the bids. Colorado Fed Cattle, their sales bids at 260. Texas, Oklahoma, Panhandle Cattle saw steady Thursday sales at $260. Nebraska Cattle Trade saw light Thursday live sales at $260. And dressed sales at between 408 and 412, mostly at 410. Cattle slaughter for the week, 427,000. That's 1,000 more than a week ago. 48,000 less than a year ago. Choice weights on the box beef, $2.14 lower at $391.48 on a round of 109 choice and select loads. Iowa Minnesota cash market showing no market report. Iowa Minnesota direct hog carcass market trending $1.74 lower with a weighted average of $92.98. Hog slaughter for the week, 59 cents lower with base carcass, Western Cornwall cash market trending 59 cents lower with base carcass prices at $93.58. Hog slaughter for the week, 1,899,000. That's 8,000 more than a week ago, 25,000 less than a year ago. Let's get a check of the Merc at the close. June live cattle finished down 412 at 249.15. August live cattle finished down 595 at 239.35. May feeder cattle finished down 160 at 369.12. August feeder cattle finished down 925 at 356.52. June lean hogs finished down 215 at 95.12. July lean hogs finished down 195 at 100.02. To the grains market we go. Kansas City wheat for July finished down 11 and 3 quarters at 687 even. September, Kansas City wheat finished down 11 and a half at 697 and 3 quarters. July, Chicago wheat finished down 13 even at 647 and a half. September, Chicago wheat finished down 12 and a half at 661 even. July, corn finished down 3 and a half at 462 and a quarter. December, corn finished down 4 and a quarter at 485 even. July, soybeans finished down 5 and a half at 1194 and a quarter. And September, soybeans finished down 6 even at 1179 and a quarter. That was a market recap for yesterday, Thursday, May 21st, 2026. 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
22: 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While the ceasefire continues, U.S. intel says Iran is rebuilding its military faster than expected. The DNC finally drops its autopsy on the 2024 election with a lot of finger-pointing and self-owning.
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23: The average long-term U.S. mortgage rate climbed this week to its highest level in nearly 9 months. Freddie Mac reports that the benchmark 30-year fixed-rate mortgage rose to 6.51% from 6.36% last week. Despite the sharp increase, the average rate remains below the 6.86% where it was a year ago. President Trump has called off plans to sign a new executive order on artificial intelligence. Hours before an expected White House ceremony, the president said he did not like what he saw in the order's text and was worried the measure would dull America's lead on AI technology. SpaceX scrubbed the test flight of its massive Starship rocket yesterday, a day after the company filed its IPO prospectus. The 12th test flight, which was pushed to today, will debut a third version of SpaceX's massive rocket. Company data says Elon Musk's reusable rocket maker has spent more than $15 billion on its Starship program. Futures are slightly higher. That's your money now.
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3: Hello, rural America. It's time for the daily Comstock Market Report, highlighting key events in the grain and livestock markets. Winter wheat markets posted double-digit losses, pacing an extension of yesterday's declines in the grain and soy markets. Livestock markets traded sharply lower today, with feeder cattle ending limit lower on the day. We'll cover that and more right after this.
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3: With today's Comstock Closing Market Report, I'm Brian Grady. Winter wheat markets posted double-digit losses in a sharp extension of yesterday's hefty declines. Corn and soybeans ended lower after trading on both sides of unchanged. Cattle markets traded sharply lower with feeders limit down amid chart-based selling. Heavy selling in futures triggered lower cash cattle trade. Hog futures also faced heavy selling pressure today as traders continued to remove premium relative to the cash index. Weekly export sales showed continued impressive numbers for corn, with combined old and new crop sales of more than 2.4 million tons. Soybean sales continue to slow seasonally. China took shipment of 272,000 tons of U.S. soybeans during the week. USDA estimated 70% of the winter wheat crop was encompassed by some form of drought as of May 19th, down 1 percentage point from the previous week. The broad winter wheat drought footprint is widely known. USDA also said drought covered 25% of corn area, 27% of soybeans, 21% of spring wheat, and 97% of cotton. There was a notable change in the seasonal drought outlook. Extreme northwestern Iowa, all but southeastern Minnesota, the northern half of South Dakota, and virtually all of North Dakota are now expected to see drought development through August. That's an expansion from the previous outlook. Drought will persist across most of the central and southern plains and much of the southeast. The central and eastern corn belt are expected to be drought-free through August. Iran is in the process of responding to the latest U.S. correspondence, which has narrowed the gaps to some extent, according to Iranian media. The exchange of messages is based on Iran's 14-point text from several weeks ago, the Iranian foreign ministry said. The plan essentially suggests a short-term deal that would see Iran open the Strait of Hormuz and the U.S. lift a blockade of Iranian ports, with the two sides then going into deeper negotiations over Tehran's nuclear program. Meanwhile, Iran is discussing with Oman how to set up some form of permanent toll system that will formalize its control of traffic through the Strait of Hormuz. You've been listening to the Comstock Report. 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
12: 580 Sports Talk, and today we are leading off with some college basketball scheduling news, and I don't even mean KU and Villanova playing a home-and-home over the next two seasons, although that is absolutely awesome for those two programs, but no, the Diamond Cup. If you haven't heard about that, it was reported on by CBS Sports earlier this week, a new non-conference college basketball event featuring some of the biggest names in the sport. Kansas, North Carolina, Indiana, Michigan, Gonzaga, more and more, all who are going to participate in what will start out as a two-game guarantee, in future years may even be a four-game guarantee, and it's going to pit some of the biggest names in the sport against one another early in the season. Now, the thing about this that's interesting to me, it's a couple different levels here. One, we already have something somewhat similar to this with the Players Era Festival, which is now going into another year and a new expansion. Is that going to be harmed by this? Will that change the scheduling? When are they going to play these games in the so-called Diamond Cup? Additionally, is this going to harm some of the classic early season non-conference tournaments even more? The Maui Invitational, the Battle for Atlantis, some of these other great early season events, is this going to spell even more doom for them? We're still a long way away from finding all of that out. I'm not surprised KU is going to be involved in a high-profile thing like this, and it's another step forward toward a very different world in college basketball here in the coming years. We've got plenty to get to on 580 Sports Talk today, Royals baseball, some NFL, college sports, all that and more from 3 until 6, right here on the Sports Voice of Kansas. 580 WIBW.
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18: We are at the bottom of the hour, 5:30, here on 580 WIBW. And a good TGIF to you. Greg Akagi with you this morning. Glad to have you with us on the program this morning. We are, as you get ready for, don't want to forget that it's a three-day weekend as well, holiday weekend with Memorial Day coming up on Monday. We'll check agriculture news coming up here in about 10 minutes or so. Then a little bit after 6 this morning on the Ag Issues program, I have a special program for you. It is the new incoming president of Kansas Farm Bureau, Glenn Brunko, as that was announced earlier in the week, that he will take over the presidency of Kansas Farm Bureau, the largest farm organization in the state of Kansas, and he will join us live to get his thoughts, and that will be coming up this morning on the Ag Issues program a little bit after 6 right here on 580 WIBW. All righty, stay with us. When we come back, we will get our first check of the news headlines this morning and an update on the weather forecast from the Kansas Agriculture Network. That is coming up next right here on 580 WIBW.
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24: Hi, I'm Felicia Rolfe. Here are today's headlines from 12 News. The Meade County Fire Department says the Meade Complex fire now 100% contained. At last check, the fire in Clark County was 80% contained. The Kansas Forest Service says more than 200 firefighters from 52 Kansas counties helped out. A Biola man will spend the rest of his life in prison for child sex crimes. Thursday, a judge sentenced Rudy Howe to two consecutive life sentences. He was convicted of aggravated indecent liberties with a child last year. President Trump says the U.S. will send an extra 5,000 troops to Poland, and this comes after the Pentagon canceled a deployment to Poland earlier this month as President Trump raised questions over the future of American troops in Europe. And Wichita, Felicia Rolfe, 12 News.
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28: Following the One Big Beautiful Bill Act, we've seen a shift toward a centralized, reactive governance model. Proponents argue that reconciliation and ad hoc disaster payments offer legislative efficiency to address acute weather events or economic shifts with reactive precision. However, this shift comes with a steep price tag for producers. A traditional multi-year farm bill provides statutory and regulatory certainty for capital investments in land and equipment that span decades. It also moves power from Congress to the executive branch, where eligibility is defined by administrative rulemaking. This fosters a cycle of administrative rent-seeking, forcing farmers to act like lobbyists chasing the next emergency check instead of focusing on market-based risk management. While the long roll of nutrition and commodity programs is messy, it forces compromise and long-term fiscal planning. Moving away from a stable baseline toward political favor-seeking hollows out the legislative process and distorts market signals. For a functioning, market-oriented sector, the traditional farm bill remains a constitutional necessity. This has been the Agricultural Law and Tax Report. I'm Roger McCohen.
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0: I'm meteorologist Phil Jensko on the Kansas Agriculture Network. Overall, an active weather pattern is expected across Kansas over the next several days, as we'll see showers and even a few storms around the state at times, all the way into at least the first half of next week. And highs generally will be right around seasonal averages or slightly below here across parts of the state today and even some on Saturday. But then much more seasonable highs expected on Sunday and then above average highs by a couple degrees into the start of next week. For today, northwest Kansas, chance for showers and storms before noon, sunshine during the afternoon, highs head to the mid-60s to around 70. Southwest Kansas, chance for showers and storms before noon, sunshine during the afternoon, highs in the upper 60s to low 70s. North central Kansas, partly cloudy, chance for showers and storms. Highs head to the upper 60s to low 70s. South central Kansas, partly sunny, chance for showers and storms. Highs in the low to mid 70s. Northeast Kansas, partly sunny, chance for showers and storms. Low to mid 70s for highs as well. Partly sunny, chance for showers and storms. Southeast Kansas, mid to upper 70s for high temperatures. Tonight, chance for more showers in eastern and south central Kansas. Redeveloping chances after midnight in western Kansas. Lows will be in the 40s in western Kansas. 40s and maybe a couple 50s in central Kansas, and then upper 40s to upper 50s in eastern Kansas. Saturday, another chance for showers and a few storms across Kansas. Highs generally getting into the 70s, though a few upper 60s are possible in northwestern parts of the state. In southeastern parts of the state, a couple spots may even get to 80. And then Sunday looks to be the best chance of staying dry, sunshine, and highs in the low 80s across the state. This is the Kansas Ag Network.
18: We are at 539 here on 580 WIBW. Glad to have you with us here on the early morning agriculture roundup. Yep, it's Friday. Getting ready for the long holiday weekend. Maybe you took today off as well, getting a four-day weekend in. Some of you just doing the regular three-day weekend with the Memorial Day holiday on Monday as well. We'll keep you updated on the forecast. Hopefully, things will be good coming up on Memorial Day. If you go celebrate activities on Memorial Day as well, or hopefully just getting that first vacation in, and we hope it's an enjoyable one for you as well. We'll keep you updated on the forecast, and then coming up at a little bit after 6 on the Ag Issues program this morning, we'll have a special program as we're going to speak with the soon-to-be incoming president of Kansas Farm Bureau, Glenn Brunko. That announcement made earlier in the week that he has been elected off the board as president of Kansas Farm Bureau, replacing the soon-to-be departed Joe Newland as of June 1st. So not that far away, and we'll get our conversation with Glenn this morning coming up on the Ag Issues program a little bit after 6 right here on 580 WIBW. Okay, let's check agriculture news. The Senate's biggest E15 booster ridiculed oil refiners on the Senate floor for lobbying against year-round sales of the E15 gasoline blend approved in the House recently. Iowa's Chuck Grassley unleashed a scathing indictment of mid-size oil refiners.
1: After 8 years of presidential waivers that allowed for E15 summertime sales, the refineries are now trying to convince people in Washington, including some of my colleagues here in the United States Senate, that the sky will fall if we pass permanent year-round nationwide E15.
18: Senator Grassley ridiculed as chicken littles mid-sized refiners trying to masquerade as small refiners to win blending exemptions and then let loose with this.
1: My colleague from Iowa mentioned that the annual earnings of the nation's six mid-sized refineries are more than all of America's family farmers combined.
18: And if that wasn't enough,
1: we shouldn't let this bill's opponents talk out of both sides of their mouths. You can't take in record profits on the one hand and claim you're a step away from bankruptcy because of E15 on the other hand.
18: And Grassley called for a homegrown E15 as an example of the entrepreneurial spirit that makes America great, powering up its energy, lowering gas prices, and boosting the farm economy.
1: The common sense choice is very clear. America needs permanent year-round E15 from sea to shining sea.
18: Again, that is Iowa Senator Chuck Grassley. Recent studies by North Dakota State University revealed that U.S. tariffs and resulting retaliatory actions are driving significant economic losses for American agriculture, heavily impacting exports and raising farmer costs. The study found that retaliatory tariffs from China caused roughly $15 billion in annualized losses for American agricultural exports. China's embargo on U.S. soybeans alone accounts for almost half of that total at $6.8 billion. It's also caused significant damage to beef, poultry, and cotton exports. The study also showed that tariffs levied on agricultural imports, particularly those enacted under the International Emergency Economic Powers Act, have sharply increased costs for farmers. Trade Monitor analysis shows that tariffs on food and agricultural products heavily reshaped global sourcing, while imports from tariff countries like Brazil and India have dropped sharply. Reliance on genetically volatile markets like Russia have also increased, and the U.S. is to longer-term supply chain vulnerabilities. Another big story that popped up this week, Cargill has locked out over 1,700 employees. Lori Boyer has more from Colorado.
3: Cargill has locked out more than 1,700 workers at the Fort Morgan location, escalating a labor dispute that now touches about a fifth of the town's population. The lockout began just after midnight today, following months of contract talks and an overwhelming vote by Teamsters Local 455 members rejecting the company's latest offer. But the plant had already gone quiet. Cargill has not brought cattle into the facility since April 23rd, well before barriers went up at the gate. The company says it paused operations intentionally, arguing that a sudden walkout during production could threaten food safety, animal welfare, and lead to a major product loss. Beef plants depend on a continuous flow of live animals, and Cargill says the uncertainty made normal operations too risky. A spokesperson calls the lockout a difficult decision, saying Cargill remains committed to reaching a ratified agreement. The company says the shutdown is not affecting its overall weekly harvest because production has been shifted to other plants. Fort Morgan can process up to 4,700 head per day at full capacity, though it was running closer to 4,000. Before the halt. Cargill says its latest proposal represents a $33.4 million investment over 5 years and maintains the offer as fair and competitive. The company does not expect material impacts to producers or customers as negotiations continue. Union leaders sharply disagree. In a social media post, a Teamsters representative says members spoke loud and clear, rejecting the offer by 85% and signaling they expect a better deal. They argue the lockout punishes workers and puts additional strain on the local community. I'm Lori Boyer reporting.
18: All right, Lori, thank you very much for the update. The Justice Department announced Bayer Crop Science has agreed to remove potentially anti-competitive provisions from its seed loyalty program amid an ongoing federal antitrust investigation into the corn and soybean American seed markets. The DOJ said Bayer modified its premier performance program after concerns were raised that the company's policies could discourage competition among seed providers and limit choices for farmers and independent seed companies. One key change removes a provision that required seed companies to meet combined corn and soybean sales targets to qualify for discounts. Federal officials said the structure raised concerns about anti-competitive tying between corn and soybean seed products. Bayer eliminated the requirement for the 2025 planting season and agreed not to reinstate it for 7 years. The company also removed incentives that officials said may have discouraged seed companies from licensing competitive technologies. Ag Secretary Brick Rollins praised the move, saying it strengthens competition throughout agricultural supply chains and improves fairness for farmers. The trade tensions appear to be slowly thawing between the United States and China. Chad Smith has more on what that means for agriculture.
4: U.S. President Donald Trump and Chinese President Xi Jinping met recently to discuss trade and other topics. Faith Parham, an economist for the American Farm Bureau Federation, said China remains a top trading priority even after disruptions last year.
5: For 2025, we saw less sales to China due to some of the trade disruptions, but we have had recent news from the administration on potential trade deals that will help boost U.S. ag product sales. We are seeing ships head towards China, so that is a good sign, but we're waiting for more, obviously, as the details come out from this negotiation.
4: During recent talks, China and the U.S. agreed to some additional agricultural purchases on top of commitments made last year.
5: The White House has put out a fact sheet kind of detailing some of the agreements they came out to, which is about $17 billion a year of ag products on top of the purchase commitments made in October. So that deal is still in place, plus on top of that, that additional $17 billion.
4: Trade continues to be vital for the success of U.S. agriculture.
5: About 20% of all ag products are exported, so that means one in five are exported. In 2025, Canada and Mexico were our largest trading partner, with the European Union as our second largest export market for ag products. As we start to talk about the future of the ag economy, making sure that we continue to diversify market opportunities for farmers will really help get some stable footing.
4: Learn more on the market intel page at fb.org. Chad Smith, Washington.
18: Okay, Chad, thank you very much for the update. And U.S. ethanol production climbed to its highest level in 5 weeks, while inventories edged slightly higher. That's according to new data from the Energy Information Administration. Ethanol output averaged 1.111 million barrels per day during the week ending May 15th, up from 1.082 million barrels the previous week. It marked the strongest weekly production level since April 10th. The Midwest, the nation's primary ethanol-producing region, led the increase production that averaged 1.056 million barrels per day, compared to the 1.022 million barrels before, also reaching a 5-week high. East Coast production rose modestly to 13,000 barrels per day, up from 10,000 barrels a week earlier. Production in the Rocky Mountain and West Coast regions remain unchanged at 11,000 and 10,000 barrels per day, respectively. Meanwhile, Gulf Coast production declined to 21,000 barrels a day, down from 29,000 barrels the prior week. Ethanol inventories increased slightly to 24.875 million barrels from 24.87 million barrels the week before. That is a check of agriculture news here on 580 WIBW. And stay with us when we come back. We'll check the markets right after this.
6: Hang tough, baby. 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
18: It is 5:51, and as we check the markets this morning, we did see activity Southern Plains feedlots at mostly at 260 overall. That would be steady to weak. And in Nebraska, we saw trade at 260 and dress trade mostly 210 or 410 overall. And that would be basically, well, it depends on how you look at it on the weekly average. It might be just a shade weaker. And the cattle slaughter at 427,000. It's 1,000 more than a week ago, 48,000 less than a year ago. Choice weights on the box beef trade down 214 at 391.48 on a run of 109 choice and select loads. Cash hog trade, no report. Iowa, southern Minnesota cash market. Carcass trade, $1.74 lower, the top 92.98. Western Corn Belt cash trade, 59 lower, the top 93.58. And the hog slaughter, 1,899,000, 8,000 more than a week ago, 25,000 less than a year ago. All right, stay with us when we come back. We'll get analysis as to what happened in the markets right after this.
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18: And let's get analysis as to what happened in the markets as we had a Manhattan and Loan and Associates. Here's Pete Lowen.
9: Cattle started off flat yesterday, started to fade, and then unfortunately stepped off a cliff mid-morning, resulting in a lot of feeder cattle months closing limit down, which is 925 lower. The only month that didn't finish there was the spot May, and that contract expired yesterday anyway, so it had to stay in step with the index. It's going to cash settle against. Live cattle down $4 to $5 from the smoke cleared, so not limit, but still ugly. Coming through the headlines, really no obvious single trigger for the massive bearish push. There was a lot of little things that combined could have instigated it. Bearish expectations for this afternoon's cattle on feed report, which included average analyst estimate cattle on feed May 1 at 101.6% of a year ago. Placements in the month of April at 104.5%. Marketings in April 90.7%. We're also coming up on month end and the 3-day holiday weekend, so all more reason for funds to maybe trend longs potentially. Regardless, sharply lower futures also resulted in cattle feeders giving in the lower backer bids. 260 traded some cattle from north to south along with 410 dressed in Nebraska. That's all up to $5 lower than what the top end of the light trade was that transpired back on Wednesday the day before. In the grains, futures action closed with solid red ink and everything just like the meats. Back on Wednesday, everything was lower, and of course, then it was being led by corn and soybeans. Well, yesterday it was wheat that traded double digits lower, leading the losses. And I would say, given the fact both grains and meats were under pressure, probably adds more credibility to the thought process that money flow and funds dictated direction much more so than the fundamentals. Yes, there's pretty good weather in the forecast, but that won't save an ailing hard bread winter wheat crop. Yet here we are back under the $7 handle on the front month across all three classes of wheat. Looking at futures closes for the day, beginning with grains. July KC wheat down 11.75 at 687. September down 11.5, 697.75. July Chicago down 13 cents, 647.5. The September contract down 12.5 at 661. Excuse me, July Minneapolis wheat 4.25 lower, 690.25. September down 5.25 at 711. And in the corn and soybean trade, July corn down 3.5, 462.25. September down 4, 468.5. New crop December down 4.25 at 485. July soybeans down 5.5, 1194.25. August beans down 5 3/4, 1193.5. New crop November soybeans down 6 3/4, 1186 3/4. In the meats, June live cattle down 412 at 249.15. August down 595 at 239.35. October 582 lower at 230.95. May feeders down $1.60 at 369.12. August down 925, which is 11 at 356.52. Sep feeders down 925 at 353.37. June hogs 215 lower at 95.12. The July contract in hogs down $1.95 at 100.02. Wish y'all a great day. 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We can be reached at 785-537-3336, or you can check us out on the web at lowenassociates.com.
18: We'll get a complete check of the overnight markets coming up at 6:52. Stay with us when we come back. We'll get a final check of the news headlines for this hour and an update on the weather that's coming up next.
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13: Good morning from 13 News in Topeka. I'm David Oliver. Three finalists have now been chosen for the chance to fill an open seat on the Kansas Supreme Court. The Supreme Court Nominating Commission narrowed the field down to Douglas County Judge Carl Folsom and Johnson County Judges K. Christopher Juryim and Robert Wannell. The governor will now choose one of those three to serve on the state's highest court after former Kansas Chief Justice Marla Lukert retired this past March. And the Kansas Child Support Guidelines Committee is trying to find both a parent paying child support and a parent receiving child support to help shape the system's newest guidelines. That committee reviews the current guidelines and submits any changes it recommends to the state Supreme Court. You can apply to be a part of that committee online through today at kscourts.gov. With your news in Topeka, I'm David Oliver, 13 News.
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14: Here's your updated WIBW forecast from the Certified Transmission Weather Center.
15: Chance thunderstorms today. Otherwise, mainly cloudy skies expected. Daytime highs approaching 75. Southeast winds 5 to 10 miles an hour. Overcast skies tonight. Chance of thunderstorms. Lows level off around 57. Partly cloudy tomorrow, slight chance of thunderstorms, high temperatures reach up to 76. I'm staff meteorologist Ray Miller, currently 59.
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16: NBC News Radio, I'm Michael Kastner. An aircraft carrier strike group in the Caribbean is not being used to intimidate Cuba, according to President Trump. Trump said they want to help Cuba.
17: Other presidents have looked at this for 50, 60 years doing something, and it looks like I'll be the one that does it, so would be happy to do it. We want to open it up to Cuban Americans where they can go back and help.
16: While speaking from the Oval Office on Thursday, Trump was asked about the USS Nimitz entering the region this week. Trump said he wants to provide Cuba with humanitarian aid. The president says 5,000 troops will go to Poland after all. Trump made the announcement on social media Thursday and said the deployment was based on the successful election of the now president of Poland, Karol Nawrocki. The announcement follows an unexpected move by Pentagon Chief Pete Hegseth earlier this month to scrap sending troops to Poland, a move that was criticized by both parties. And the president isn't counting on the Supreme Court when it comes to birthright citizenship. More from Mark Mayfield.
19: Trump spoke from the Oval Office.
17: This decision by the Supreme Court is a very big one. They'll probably rule against me because they seem to like doing that.
19: The High Court is expected to issue its ruling in the case this summer. Trump signed an executive order his first day back in office that ended birthright citizenship for children born to parents in the U.S. illegally or temporarily. Trump said if the Supreme Court rules against him, they will have done the country a great disservice. Opponents argued that it goes against the Constitution's 14th Amendment, granting automatic citizenship to children born in the U.S.
16: 41-year-old NASCAR legend Kyle Busch is dead. Busch passed away Thursday of a sudden and undisclosed illness. Tributes have been pouring in from other racing stars, including Denny Hamlin, who called Busch one of NASCAR's fiercest

0: there by 10 o'clock in the morning and still have plenty of time to enjoy friends and family.
1: Sinclair says lots of folks will be coming and going from the New York City area, with the Big Apple being the third most popular domestic Memorial Day weekend travel destination. In New York, I'm Scott Pringle.
2: Governor Bill Lee has granted a one-year stay of execution for a man who is supposed to be put to death in Tennessee on Thursday. Liz Kennedy with more.
3: The decision came after prison officials were unable to find a vein in Tony Carruthers for lethal injection at the Riverbend Maximum Security Institution in Nashville. Media witnesses report they heard what appeared to be groaning sounds coming from the execution room. Carruthers was convicted of the 1994 kidnappings and murders of Marcellos and Delois Anderson and Frederick Tucker in Memphis.
2: High school students who took the ACT test this spring may be getting some good news. Tammy Trujillo reports.
4: The company that runs the test says some scoring errors have now been fixed.
5: We noticed some differences that did not align with expectations. We took a pause to see what was going on, and we've made adjustments.
4: Juan Elizondo is the Director of Strategic Communications for ACT and says students will see that their score has either stayed the same or increased by 1 or 2 points. The test is a standardized college entrance exam used by universities to help decide admissions and scholarships.
2: Michael Kastner, NBC News Radio.
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17: Good morning, everyone. Glad to have you with us on the program this morning. And on this morning's Ag Issues program here in just a bit, we're going to be joined here in just a bit by the new incoming president of Kansas Farm Bureau, Glenn Brunko, who will be joining us, Pottawatomie County farmer.

0: longtime Pottawatomie County farmer who has been in the president-elect's vice president position for quite some time. We'll talk about the future for Glenn Brunko once he officially takes over as president on June 1st. And that will be coming up this morning on the Ag Issues program here on 580 WIBW. Before we do that, let's get an update on the forecast.
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2: I'm meteorologist Phil Jensko on the Kansas Agriculture Network. Overall, an active weather pattern is expected across Kansas over the next several days, as we'll see showers and even a few storms around the state at times, all the way into at least the first half of next week. And highs generally will be right around seasonal averages or slightly below here across parts of the state today and even some on Saturday. But then much more seasonable highs expected on Sunday and then above average highs by a couple degrees into the start of next week. For today, northwest Kansas, chance for showers and storms before noon, sunshine during the afternoon, highs head to the mid-60s to around 70. Southwest Kansas, chance for showers and storms before noon, sunshine during the afternoon, highs in the upper 60s to low 70s. North central Kansas, partly cloudy, chance for showers and storms, highs head to the upper 60s to low 70s. South central Kansas, partly sunny, chance for showers and storms, highs in the low to mid 70s. Northeast Kansas, partly sunny, chance for showers and storms, low to mid 70s for highs as well. Partly sunny, chance for showers and storms. Southeast Kansas, mid to upper 70s for high temperatures. Tonight, chance for more showers in eastern and south central Kansas. Redeveloping chances after midnight in western Kansas. Lows will be in the 40s in western Kansas. 40s and maybe a couple 50s in central Kansas. And then upper 40s to upper 50s in eastern Kansas. Saturday, another chance for showers and a few storms across Kansas. Highs generally getting into the 70s, though a few upper 60s are possible in northwestern parts of the state. In southeastern parts of the state, a couple spots may even get to 80. And then Sunday looks to be the best chance of staying dry, sunshine, and highs in the low 80s across the state. 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
0: And as far as temperatures are concerned right now, a cloudy sky, 57 degrees at Blewett Airport, cloudy, and 59 degrees this morning at Forbes Field. This morning on the Ag Issues program, it is a pleasure to bring on to the program Glenn Brunko, who is a fifth-generation farmer and stockman from Pottawatomie County, but soon will be stepping into the position as president of Kansas Farm Bureau. He officially takes over that position June 1st as he joins us on the program this morning. First, Glenn, good morning and congratulations.
3: Well, thank you. I'm excited about the opportunity.
0: Well, let's talk about that here in just a second. And you will be taking over for the current president, Joe Newland, who will be stepping down as of June 1st when you will be taking that new position over. He had held that position since 2022, and then you obviously had been serving as vice president since 2023. But taking over a position like that is big shoes to fill, too.
3: Yeah, absolutely, and we owe Joe a lot. He's been a great president, and personally, he's been a very good friend and mentor. And it's a little bittersweet to see him go, but we know he has some great opportunities.
0: Well, let's talk about what we're seeing this year, because this is, to say the least, for many of your members, which I'm sure there's a lot of talk about that, as to how tough 2026 has been, going off of a tough 2025 as well. Input cost and so many other things right now affecting many people's operations.
3: Yeah, it's rough out there, and we recognize that. And, it's even rougher out in southwest Kansas, out in western Kansas, where they've had drought where it's hit up again. So it's going to be challenging. We have quite a few obstacles in front of us, and hopefully we can work through those.
0: Well, even, in Pott County, where you're at, for everything that you guys do on your farm as well, raising wheat, corn, soybeans, hay, cattle, and sheep, there are good points to it. There are good points to having the moisture we've seen here, but still very, very tough.
3: Oh, yeah. Yeah, no, it's been a challenging year. warm winter, and then we had a couple late freezes, and it's not been the ideal year. We'll just say that.
0: Yeah, that's for sure. That's for sure as well. Well, as you come into the new position and having that situation as well, there are many good things to talk about as far as what Kansas Farm Bureau and American Farm Bureau as well. Let's take first what we have seen in Washington, D.C. here recently, and that, of course, is with the passage of the Farm Bill in the House of Representatives earlier in the month, and then eventually the passage of year-round E15, at least getting that bill that is out. So some steps have been taken. There are still many more steps, but at least on a positive front as to the direction it's going.
3: Absolutely. At least we're making progress in the right direction. It's been a while since we've done that. We're so far overdue for a farm bill. It was really exciting. It's encouraging that we've gotten this far. And so now the hard part, we're going to have to push it on across the line, and hopefully we get that done sooner than later.
0: Let me ask, how tough has it been in one aspect that the One Big Beautiful Bill Act that was passed last year and signed into law, I believe it was on the 4th of July last year, took care of many things concerning the Farm Bill, but not everything concerning the Farm Bill, which, oh, by the way, that wasn't taken care of. It goes clear back to the 2018 Farm Bill, we should remind people, too.
3: Oh, yeah. No, you know, the things like conservation and rural development, you know, those type of things that we count on, the technical assistance that we get from NRCS, we desperately need those, and so we may need to make sure that they're around. We need to make sure we have the assurance that we're going to get them, and our rural communities rely on rural development. So, we need to make sure that we get this on across the line, and, like you said, 2018 was the last time. That's a long time.
0: Yeah, to say the least. And you talked about rural communities needing rural development, and we can't understate the importance of that in many areas of the state of Kansas.
3: Oh, yeah. Our rural communities need the assistance that they get from that, whether the financial part of it. Without that, we have water systems, sewage systems that don't happen, and so we need to make sure that we not only take care of our farms, but we take care of the rural communities.
0: And something that has been going on for quite some time and finally at least got a step done is the passage of year-round E15 legislation. A long time coming, still a lot of steps yet to go, but at least you got through the House.
3: Yeah. Yeah, one would think that would be one of the more difficult step. To me, it's just a no-brainer. It's a common sense type of thing. We can grow our own fuel, and we need to make sure that we see what reliance on foreign fuel is doing to us right now. So the less of that we need, the better. So if we can raise our fuel and we can help out farmers and ranchers, then I just think it's a perfect solution.
0: Well, let's face it, right now, so many people seeing a 4 or an upper 3 number. Boy, if you can get that to where E15 is in there as well, not all, year-round versus the summer waivers that we have seen, any little thing right now is going to help.
3: Absolutely. And I think all of us as ag producers would rather see our prices get better so that we don't need assistance from the government. And, it just, to me, it's a win-win all the way around for everybody. And, I hope that we can push it on across the line. It will help everybody out quite a bit.
0: Well, and that's where not only, the folks at American Farm Bureau have been working hard as far as getting these bills, but I know it really depends on a lot of states and the support they have been able to get and the pushes that they have been able to do here recently, not only for passage of the Farm Bill, but to get over there for passage of E15 too.
3: Yeah, Now, it takes all of us working with our congressional delegation to get these across the line. And that's one of the things I'm proudest of is the relationship that we have with each one of our members of our congressional delegation and the ability to call them up on the phone and let them know what's important to our members. And they understand and recognize that Farm Bureau represents, so many of the producers in Kansas and our opinion does matter in D.C.
0: Let me ask, friend, when you first started your leadership role in Farm Bureau back in 1999, and here we are 26-ish plus years later, how much has that changed from that time in the late 90s to what we are currently?
3: Well, basically it's the same. Basically it's about relationships. It's about what's important to agriculture and developing those relationships with our elected officials and working to get our policy that we develop across the line. And so for me, it's a big change to go from being on the board of Pottawatomie County to representing all of Kansas in this role. But our basic mission hasn't changed. The way we do it does, we're still there every day talking to our elected officials and trying to move our policy.
0: All right, we're going to take a break, and when we come back, we'll talk more with the new incoming president of Kansas Farm Bureau, Glenn Brunko, who is our guest on the Ag Issues program this morning, right here on 580 WIBW.
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0: We are back on the Ag Issues program this morning here on 580 WIBW. The incoming president of Kansas Farm Bureau, Glenn Brunko, is joining us. He officially will take over the position on June 1st. And that will be after the current president, Joe Newland resigns to

0: pursue new opportunities as well. Roger, by the way, or excuse me, Glenn, by the way, just got a note from a former colleague of yours, Roger McGowan, back in the K-State Extension days, sending on his congratulations as well. But talking about the memories when you guys first started some 30-plus years ago at KSU.
1: Yeah, we were in the same orientation class. And so it's been fun to see our different paths over the years. So, yeah, no, that's fun.
0: Well, let's talk about several things that Kansas Farm Bureau has done. And, boy, it's amazing to see many of the things that Kansas Farm Bureau is involved in. You know, we here in the month of May, we don't want to start talking about that Mental Health Awareness Month as well, but how important that has become to Kansas Farm Bureau and the work that they have done with the Rural Minds Matter as well.
1: Yeah, no, that's one of the things I'm proudest of what we've done. We talked about how tough things are out there, and we need to make sure that we take care of ourselves, whether that's, taking time ourselves and understanding that your mental health is just as important as your physical health, or taking care of your neighbors and watching over everybody and making sure if something doesn't look right, you bring that up with your neighbor and we just need to check in on ourselves. There aren't very many of us, we're less than 2% of the population. So we need to make sure that we take care of each other. We need to make sure that we're watching out. Times are tough. And as a farmer, we're kind of the mindset that we don't share our problems. We don't share our troubles. We bottle them up, and that's not necessarily healthy. And so we need to make sure, we're taking care of ourselves. We're not very good about going to our doctors, physical doctors, but we also need to take care of our mental health.
0: Yeah, and speaking of health, that's also another big thing that Kansas Farm Bureau has been able to do. And in this day and age of trying to save anything and everything on saving money, being able to do that with your health plan through Kansas Farm Bureau is important.
1: Absolutely, and that's been huge for us. And again, that's another thing that I'm very proud of. Our members told us how much they were struggling with their health care. Many of us have spouses that have off-farm jobs just so we can have health care. And so being able to set that plan up and get our health plans going and the amount of money that we save our members, I'm so proud of that. And it helps with their bottom lines tremendously, and as we know, the bottom lines get squeezed thinner and thinner all the time. So if we can do something like help them with health care and make sure that they have good quality health care, it's been a tremendous benefit to our members.
0: You know, another thing that just happened this year was the launch of the Center for American Food Power, in which includes on their leadership team Kansas Farm Bureau's own Joel Leftwich as well, but I know funding has been provided by that, and some pretty sharp minds are representing that group too.
1: Absolutely, and it's a chance for us to get out in front and play offense instead of defense on the Farm Bill, and make sure that we have the legislation that we need, make sure we have the policy that we need, instead of reacting to what's been given to what's proposed. This gives us a chance to make sure that we have a say in what goes into that policy initially. So I'm really excited about that. Just another example also of the tremendous staff that we have at Kansas Farm Bureau, staff that are recognized in the ag industry for being some of the top minds.
0: And I would be remiss if I didn't talk about something that has grown exponentially here in the past 6 years or so, from when it started back in 2020 to what it is now, and to the fact that Kansas Farm Bureau is a definite part of that, of course, are all the folks at Shop Kansas Farms and the tremendous growth that we have seen in that time frame.
1: Oh, yeah. And that's one of the things I personally benefited from. All of our lamb is marketed direct to the consumer, And we're one of the founding members of Shop Front Kansas Farms, and it has just been a great tool. Rick McNary came up with that during COVID, and it really helped a lot of us move product that we wouldn't have been able to move otherwise, and just really helps add a revenue stream for many of us. And I know that's why we went into direct marketing, is we recognized that we needed to find something that would add to our income that maybe we had a little more control over. And so the direct marketing has become a bigger and bigger part of many of our members' operations.
0: Yeah, and it has stayed that way through the help of Kansas Farm Bureau before they owned it, really since the very beginning, and then after Kansas Farm Bureau bought out Shop Kansas Farms, and so much they've been able to grow that too.
1: Oh yeah, no, that was one of the opportunities that when we got it, we knew that would help our members out, and maybe help us reach out to other ag producers that we hadn't had in Farm Bureau before. So it's just we're always looking for new ways to add to help our members become more successful. That's really, really our mission in Kansas Farm Bureau is to ensure the success of our members and their operations.
0: And Glenn, as we wrap this up, there's a lot that has taken place here already in 2026, but there's still a lot yet to do in 2026 as well. What are, as you take over officially on June 1st as president of Kansas Farm Bureau, what are some of your goals, or have you set additional goals on some of the things you'd like to see here the rest of the year?
1: Well, obviously, we want to make sure we get the Farm Bill and E15 across the finish line. Those are probably 1A and 1B as far as importance. Otherwise, we just I'm going to try to make it to as many places across the state as I can, visit with our members and find out what we can do to help and what their needs are. In the state, we're trying to work with our state legislature to get some legislation across the line for to make sure that we have kind of a baseline as far as when some of these energy, solar and wind energy, to make sure there's some baseline regulations across the state. Counties can add to them, but we want to make sure that counties have their own set of regulations that counties govern. But we also want to make sure that there's a baseline set of regulations out there. And so energy has been one of our big pushes the last couple of years. But there's a lot of work to do. And I'm excited to jump in and dive in and get started.
0: All right. Sounds good. Well, Glenn, again, our congratulations to you. And we look forward to having conversations with you throughout 2026 and beyond.
1: Absolutely. Anytime. It's always an honor to be on your program.
0: That is Glenn Brunko, who will be incoming president of Kansas Farm Bureau, as he joins us this morning on the Ag Issues program here on 580 WIBW. Stay with us when we come back. We'll get an update on the news headlines, and we'll check the weather forecast that comes up next.
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7: Good morning from 13 News in Topeka. I'm David Oliver. Three finalists have now been chosen for the chance to fill an open seat on the Kansas Supreme Court. The Supreme Court Nominating Commission narrowed the field down to Douglas County Judge Carl Folsom and Johnson County Judges K. Christopher Jurayam and Robert Wannell. The governor will now choose one of those three to serve on the state's highest court after former Kansas Chief Justice Marla Lukert retired this past March. And the Kansas Child Support Guidelines Committee is trying to find both a parent paying child support and a parent receiving child support to help shape the system's newest guidelines. 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You can apply to be a part of that committee online through today at kscourts.gov. With your news in Topeka, I'm David Oliver, 13 News.
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18: I'm meteorologist Phil Jensko on the Kansas Agriculture Network. Overall, an active weather pattern is expected across Kansas over the next several days, as we'll see showers and even a few storms around the state at times, all the way into at least the first half of next week. And highs generally will be right around seasonal averages or slightly below here across parts of the state today and even some on Saturday. But then much more seasonable highs expected on Sunday and then above average highs by a couple degrees into the start of next week. For today, northwest Kansas, chance for showers and storms before noon, sunshine during the afternoon, highs head to the mid-60s to around 70. Southwest Kansas, chance for showers and storms before noon, sunshine during the afternoon, highs in the upper 60s to low 70s. North central Kansas, partly cloudy, chance for showers and storms. Highs head to the upper 60s to low 70s. South central Kansas, partly sunny, chance for showers and storms. Highs in the low to mid 70s. Northeast Kansas, partly sunny, chance for showers and storms. Low to mid 70s for highs as well. Partly sunny, chance for showers and storms. Southeast Kansas, mid to upper 70s for high temperatures. Tonight, chance for more showers in eastern and south central Kansas. Redeveloping chances after midnight in western Kansas. Lows will be in the 40s in western Kansas, 40s and maybe a couple 50s in central Kansas, and then upper 40s to upper 50s in eastern Kansas. Saturday, another chance for showers and a few storms across Kansas. Highs generally getting into the 70s, though a few upper 60s are possible in northwestern parts of the state. In southeastern parts of the state, a couple spots may even get to 80. And then Sunday looks to be the best chance of staying dry, sunshine, and highs in the low 80s across the state. 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
17: 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The DNC finally drops its autopsy on the 2024 election with a lot of finger-pointing and self-owning.
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0: WIBW, and my thanks to Glenn Bronco, the incoming president of Kansas Farm Bureau, for joining us on the program this morning. Always great to have a conversation with Glenn, and look forward to our conversations here throughout the time period. Want to look at the radar? Yeah, we've got stuff on the radar right now. Some lighter showers that are extending down in the southeast part of the state from near Lacine and Pleasanton. That's as far north as it's going, clear back down across the Kansas-Oklahoma border. And as far west, there's a few showers to just southwest of the Yates Center area. Now, they are moving to the north and to the northeast, so some of those areas here very soon, closer to our listening area, in the Ottawa, Paola, maybe Lawrence, maybe Topeka areas, might be seeing a little of that light moisture. Now, earlier in the week, we talked with Amy France with the National Sorghum Producers. She serves as their chair from out in Scott City. Missed out on some of the rain earlier this week. Did not miss out here this morning, as we have seen some rain into the west central parts of the state. So thank goodness for that, that some areas did see that. Now, how much is another question, but nonetheless, seen some moisture onto the radar up into portions of southwest into west central Nebraska, where they are desperate in need of moisture there. That rain, by the way, in Kansas, down in southeast Kansas, extends clear down into the almost southeastern Oklahoma areas, covering a good portion of northeast and the east central parts of Oklahoma as well. And, of course, coming up, we've got the holiday week next week, Monday on the Ag Issues program. We will have, as always, we do that every couple of weeks, Roger McCohen, professor of agricultural law and taxation at the Washburn University School of Law, who will join us on Memorial Day Monday. By the way, that will be a shortened show, just from 6 to 7 o'clock right here on 580 WIBW. And then Tuesday will begin the 98th annual Kansas FFA convention in Manhattan, almost 100 years, but the 98th year. And we're going to be joined on the Ag Issues program Tuesday morning by the state president of Kansas FFA, Lillian Hulse, who will join us on the program. We know we're going to have at least two programs, probably three programs, covering the Kansas FFA convention. So you want to stay tuned for those next week right here on 580 WIBW. All righty, let's check agriculture news. The 80-plus day closure of the Strait of Hormuz is still sending shockwaves through the agricultural sector by driving up prices for diesel, gasoline, and specialized motor oils. Patrick DeHaan, the senior petroleum analyst with GasBuddy.com, talks about some of the significant concerns.
1: Well, everything. Strait of Hormuz is all-encompassing. It's blocking millions of barrels of oil on a daily basis, having vast impacts on other products like base motor oils. Of course, the price of diesel, jet fuel, and gasoline are all spiking. Americans are very reliant on various forms of oil for energy, and so it's having a vast impact across the board, from gas prices to diesel to jet fuel to the price Americans pay when they go to the grocery store and far beyond that. Just a vast impact that really just can't be understated given how this situation has now continued for 80 days.
0: And DeHaan also offers his thoughts about how long it might take the price of crude to come back down to pre-war levels.
1: Fully pre-war levels may take a very long period of time as global oil inventories and specifically U.S. strategic reserves as well as Japanese and other strategic reserves become depleted. There is still a finite amount of capacity to bring those inventories back to normal levels, and that is what could take the better part of as many as 80 weeks. For every day that the strait remains closed, it may take roughly a week to catch up. And so for global oil inventories to completely return to their pre-war level, you know, we're talking about getting into mid and late 2027 until everything fully recovers from this. So that's a long way off. Though there would be price relief rather immediately, it's still going to take a long, long period of time for that garden hose to refill an Olympic-sized swimming pool with oil.
0: Oil for engine use, much needed on farms, could become another issue.
1: You know, it depends. There's a lot of different types of motor oils, as one would know if you go to an auto parts store. There's just myriad different options. And some of those types of oils, especially those that are manufacturer specific, that have additives, that have certain weights for different manufacturers, those ultra lightweight 0W5, 0W8, 0W20, some of these types of oils that are less common may start to see some availability disruptions. Prices probably are likely the first thing to react. But some of these base oils that form the motor oils that many Americans use actually come in a significant way from areas of the Middle East where there are special motor oils and lubricants factories that also have been impacted negatively by the blockade of the Strait of Hormuz. And we're starting to see the ripple effects now. You know, you're still going to be able to find motor oil. It just is likely to be impacted by the price, of course, because of what's happened with the Strait of Hormuz.
0: Again, the comments of Patrick DeHaan of GasBuddy.com. A new poll from Amato Advisors finds that farmers are overwhelmingly sending Washington, D.C. a clear distress signal on the economic challenges they face on a number of fronts. Michael Amato, the founder of Amato Advisors, talked about the biggest takeaway from the results.
21: You know, economically, 78% of producers across the country, and this was their biggest challenge noted, and it wasn't even close, is that they are deeply concerned about rising input costs, cost of seed, cost of fertilizer, cost of other inputs that they're using regularly. And I'll also note that the Iran war was a major driver of that. 95% told us that the Iran war is rising costs for fertilizer and rising energy costs on their farm, and they're feeling that. And tariffs were a close third there for deep concerns. And so what we've heard is that there's significant economic challenges.
0: The poll also showed that farmers don't think policymakers are paying attention to their messages.
21: And we've also heard that they're not being listened to. About 75% said that they do not believe that elected officials here in Washington, D.C. understand what it's like to be working on a farm right now. And that more than half said that government policies over the last year have hurt their farm and even jeopardized their ability to pass it on to future generations. About a quarter said that current federal policy is having a direct negative effect on their ability to pass on their farm to future generations. So we're hearing loud and clear distress signals from across the countryside, and we're also hearing that they don't believe that elected officials are listening right now.
0: Another big frustration in the ag community is the fact that little is getting done in Washington, D.C. due to the partisanship.
21: I would absolutely agree with that. I think farmers and producers are very pragmatic people, and they want their representation in Washington, D.C. to reflect that. And right now, there's a big gap between working bipartisan to come to the table and get solutions for producers. But I will also say that there is dissatisfaction with the folks that they sent to Washington right now. We asked, who do you point the finger at for the current challenges you face on the farm? And 25%, and this was the highest ranked option, said that President Trump is not delivering for producers right now. And I think that's telling us, when we think about the high rate of farm bankruptcies happening across the country, the commodity market volatility that they're experiencing, there's real economic distress happening. And I think people want to be able to have strong businesses that can deliver and feed America. And I think that they're being faced with challenges right now based on what's happening in Washington, D.C.
0: Again, that is Michael Amato of Amato Advisors. It is 6:48. Stay with us. Your Money Now is coming up next.
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27: I'm Nicole Murray with Your Money Now. Shares of Puig tumbled 13% in early trade after discussions between the Spanish beauty conglomerate and U.S. cosmetics giant Estée Lauder over a potential business combination ended. Estée Lauder shares surged overnight, however, rising more than 10% in after-hours trading. Some steals and deals for Memorial Day weekend. 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SoftBank Group shares extended their scorching rally to a second day, rising nearly 12% this morning after NVIDIA's blockbuster earnings boosted AI-linked stocks. The company has added over $61 billion in market value over the last 2 days. ARM shares also advanced over 16% overnight. Futures are still slightly higher this morning. Dow futures up by more than 100 points. Yesterday, the Dow gained 276, the NASDAQ up 22, the S&P 500 up 12. That's Your Money Now.
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0: It is 6:52 here on 580 WIBW. And let's get analysis as to what we're seeing in the overnight markets so far this morning. Jerry Stoll with Country Futures in Frankfurt is joining us. And, Jerry, good morning. What are we seeing in overnight trade?
4: Good morning. We're

0: In the S&P futures up 17, the Dow futures indicating Dow Jones up 195 currently, crude oil up $1.42. The grain trade overnight is a little firmer with that bounce in the crude oil. Just seems like when it bounces, the grains want to follow higher. When it breaks, the grains follow lower. And until we get something resolved in Iran, which who knows when that'll be, the market seems to want to trade that direction. Currently, July corn 464.5 up 2.25. New crop December 487.5 up 2.5. Soybeans for July 11.99.25 up 5. The new crop November is 11.91.75 5 higher. Wheat futures a little easier. Chicago and Kansas City both trading 1 to 2 lower. It was a bad day, to say the very least, in the livestock futures, especially cattle complex yesterday, as we saw live cattle futures anywhere from 412 to 595 lower, while most of the feeder contracts were down the 925-point limit. Now, as a result of that limit move in feeders, we will see expanded limits today in both the live cattle and feeders. So we will be looking at a live cattle limit of $10.75 and feeders $13.75. Hope we don't need that unless it's to the upside. Cattle on feed report come out this afternoon at 1 o'clock. Guesses on feed 101.6. 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Marketings in April 90.7. Now the 103.4 number sounds scary, but it was compared against light placements a year ago. The beef cutout value last night was down 214 at 398.48, and that's been the problem here as packers have been forced to pay up for cash-fed cattle. While the beef market has not responded, packer margins in the general vicinity of minus $350 per head. Cattle, we'll call them mixed here this morning as we see if we can get our footing after yesterday's sharp losses. What cattle traded this week were in the range of 258 to 260. The pork complex was sharply lower as well. Lean hog index last night was 91.07 up 7, and the pork cutout value 95.64 up 17. We'll go with mixed calls in the hog futures this morning.
1: All right, that's Jerry Stoll with Country Futures in Frankfort. You can give them a call at 800-292-4038 if you'd like more information. Well, of course, we'll have a report at 1:30 to give an overview of what happened in the markets today. And it is 6:55. Stay with us. When we come back, we'll have more markets after this.
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1: And as far as the grain bids are concerned, at Cargill of Topeka, and that would be at the close on Thursday, wheat down 12, 657, corn down 4 at 432, Milo down 4 at 382, and soybeans down 6 at 1149. Of course, we will have our market updates today, 830, 930, 1130, 1230, and 130 today. 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AgriTalk PM between 2 and 3 this afternoon. And, of course, don't want to forget, as Jerry mentioned earlier, Cattle on Feed report coming out this afternoon as well. That's at 2 o'clock Central Time. And then, of course, the guys on 580 Sports Talk, a lot to digest, a lot to talk about today as well as we get you ready for the weekend. The Royals start a weekend series and hopefully with better results taking on the Seattle Mariners at Kauffman Stadium. And we'll have more about that as well. Just a reminder, Monday, of course, is a shortened program, a one-hour edition of the Early Morning Ag Roundup between 6 and 7 o'clock. And our guest Monday morning on the Ag Issues program, Roger McCohen, professor of agricultural law and taxation at the Washburn University School of Law, will be our guest. Tuesday morning, as the 98th annual Kansas FFA convention gets underway, we'll be speaking with Kansas FFA President Lillian Hulse, who is scheduled to join us Tuesday morning on the Ag Issues program. We are at 6:58, and stay with us. We will wrap things up right after this.
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9: After shrugging off Taiwan with his talks with Xi, President Trump says he'll speak to the leader of Taiwan. While the ceasefire continues, U.S. intel says Iran is rebuilding its military faster than expected. The DNC finally drops its autopsy on the 2024 election with a lot of finger-pointing and self-owning.
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1: All right, three-day weekend up. Let's get a final check of the forecast.
9: Here's your updated WIBW forecast from the Certified Transmission Weather Center.
10: Chance thunderstorms today. Otherwise, mainly cloudy skies expected. Daytime highs approaching 75. Southeast winds, 5 to 10 miles an hour. Overcast skies tonight. Chance thunderstorms. Lows level off around 57. Partly cloudy tomorrow, slight chance of thunderstorms, high temperatures reach up to 76. I'm staff meteorologist Ray Miller. Right now, it's 60 degrees.
1: 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That will include analysis as to what we saw in the markets today. Appreciate you joining us. 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
11: NBC News Radio, I'm Michael Kastner. President Trump is expected to swear in Kevin Warsh as Federal Reserve Chairman today. He'll succeed Jerome Powell, whose term expired earlier this month. Trump handpicked Warsh to lead the central bank with expectations that the Fed will resume lowering interest rates in the post-Powell era. 5,000 U.S. troops are being sent to Poland. President Trump made the announcement on social media Thursday and said the deployment was based on the successful election of the now president of Poland, Karol Nawrocki. The announcement follows an unexpected move by the Pentagon chief, Pete Hegseth, earlier this month to scrap sending troops to Poland, a move that was criticized by both parties. Thousands of American flags have been placed on graves at Arlington National Cemetery ahead of the Memorial Day weekend. More from Mark Mayfield.
12: More than 1,000 soldiers went to the cemetery yesterday for the annual Flags In event. They spent hours placing small flags at each headstone. Members of the 3rd U.S. Infantry Regiment, also known as the Old Guard, placed flags at the Tomb of the Unknown Soldier. About 250,000 flags in all were placed during the event. I'm Mark Mayfield.
11: Today is expected to be one of the busiest days of the Memorial Day weekend at the nation's major airports. Natalie Migliori reports.
13: The Port Authority expects more than 2.1 million travelers through Monday. TSA spokesperson Jessica Maley says travelers should arrive 2 hours ahead of domestic flights and 3 hours before international.
14: You know, if you're a person who's not checking bags or maybe you're traveling with kids and have extra stuff, you know, give yourself a little more or a little less depending on your circumstances. But, you know, the other tip we always say is that's 2 hours from when you step foot in the airport.
13: The holiday travel rush continues as crews have been working to repair a sinkhole on one of LaGuardia's airports. Two runways.
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1: Hi, I'm Felicia Rolfe. Here are today's headlines from 12 News. The Meade County Fire Department says the Meade Complex fire now 100% contained. At last check, the fire in Clark County was 80% contained. The Kansas Forest Service says more than 200 firefighters from 52 Kansas counties helped out. Kansas's nonpartisan nominating commission selects three finalists for a vacancy on the Kansas Supreme Court. Judges Robert Winneld, Chris Jayaram, and Carl Folsom were selected on Thursday. Governor Kelly must now pick from one of these three finalists within 60 days to fill the seat once held by former Justice Marla Luckert. Two-time NASCAR champion Kyle Busch has died at the age of 41. His family announced yesterday he died from an unspecified illness. And Wichita, Felicia Rolfe, 12 News.
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10: Chance of thunderstorms today. Otherwise, mainly cloudy skies expected. Daytime highs approaching 75. Southeast winds 5 to 10 miles an hour. Overcast skies tonight. Chance of thunderstorms. Lows level off around 57. Partly cloudy tomorrow. Slight chance of thunderstorms. High temperatures reach up to 76. I'm Staff Meteorologist Ray Miller. Right now, it's 60 degrees.
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11: GOP Pushback. Good morning. I'm Mike Gavin, in for Gordon Deal, along with Nicole Murray. It's Friday, May 22nd, and here's what we have for you this hour.
12: The House and Senate will leave for the holiday without voting to fund immigration agencies after Republicans had questions about the Trump administration's anti-weaponization fund.
11: Iran is reportedly brokering a deal to charge ships that wish to travel through the Strait of Hormuz.
12: Should the government be involved in regulating artificial intelligence? We'll have analysis.
11: And the good news, big sales are on for big appliances for Memorial Day. The bad news, nobody is in a mood to buy.
13: If the fridge breaks down, if, the stove breaks down, I mean, you know, people have to buy these things. But for the upgrades, for the, well, that looks like a great deal and might as well go for it. People are not doing that right now.
11: Andrew Keschner from MarketWatch with more on how higher prices are sapping the energy from big sales later in the hour. The House and Senate will both leave Washington for their Memorial Day recess without voting on a reconciliation package to fund federal immigration agencies after the Justice Department's new anti-weaponization fund earned strong pushback from Republican members. The Senate had been prepared to take up a revised version of the $72 billion reconciliation bill on Thursday, with the House set to do the same today. But the plans fell apart after a meeting between

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9: 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Coming up later this hour, James Whaley will be joining us for Mission Roll Call to talk about the upcoming Memorial Day celebration on Monday. And speaking of my podcast, this guest is often on my podcast. He's been a guest several times. Lieutenant Colonel Alan West is with us. He's the executive director of the American Constitutional Rights Union. He's a former Florida congressman, and he is an author as well. There is nothing the man can't do. Colonel, welcome to this show. Thank you for joining me.
10: Well, it's a pleasure to be with you, Mary, and I still have not mastered the art of the dunk, so there's something that I can't do.
9: Okay. Well, you know, everybody's got a flaw, and at least you found yours, and it's really not that bad. You can follow him on X at Allen, A-L-L-E-N, West. Thank you so much again for being here. It's always a great day when I start it with you. So,
10: my pleasure.
9: I want to talk to you about, since you're in Texas, let's talk about the endorsement of Ken Paxton over John Cornyn. This was a big deal, and I understand why President Trump did it, but was it the right choice?
10: Well, I

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10: I think it's pretty unbelievable that... that Gaza would not be mentioned once in the autopsy report.
11: I mean, you don't have to be a rocket scientist to know that Gaza was one of the big issues in the 2024 election.
12: I don't really care. I'm not sure those are the right people to diagnose what wrong with the election. A lot of us have theories. A lot of it was unavoidable. So this story hasn't interested me for a long time.
13: And there you go. That was AOC, of course, and then Ro Khanna. And the last one, Chris Murphy. He didn't care. Frankly, I don't care. I don't know if those are the right people to analyze what went wrong. What were they talking about? The DNC's autopsy report. You know, you go back and you look, okay, what did we do wrong? You do an analysis, and you find out where we could do better next time. It's a pretty common thing to do, but the DNC did it, and this report hasn't been really released in full. The DNC chair Ken Martin didn't want to release the report. He said the sourcing was weak, it was incomplete, which I don't know how that happens. So he did release some of it, and it is pretty incomplete. And so now they're trying to figure out what went wrong with just that little snippet. Joining us, Lieutenant Colonel Alan West is still here with us. So, sir, what do you think is going on with this report? They didn't want to release it at all to begin with, and they say that the sourcing's weak, it's incomplete. What's going on?
14: Well, I just think that what is happening is that they don't want to admit that they're completely wrong on all of the issues. Even when they try to talk about affordability, they didn't want to talk about affordability during the Biden administration when everyone else was suffering under those policies. Look, the Democrat Party right now is a tone-deaf, brain-dead party. To say that Gaza was not mentioned, I mean, why would Gaza need to be mentioned? Because the only thing I can see is that an Islamic terrorist organization that the United States of America has designated, so Hamas, went across border, attacked a sovereign nation, brutally murdered, raped, killed, and even, you know, put babies in ovens, and we're supposed to be talking about Gaza. I mean, for what? That area is controlled by a terrorist organization, and if the Democrat Party, which now has really become a Marxist group, is aligning itself with Islamic terrorists, then they are tone deaf to understand that that's not what the American people want. So I don't think that any autopsy report is going to change the direction that this party is heading.
13: So I guess part of the problem for the Democrats is that Nancy Pelosi is done aging out. I mean, like, she's really stepped back. She is fading back, and she was the driving power that held that party together. I don't like her policies, but I admire her political abilities. She was definitely a leader, right? So without her, though, who is the leader of the Democrat Party at this point?
14: Barack Obama? They don't have a leader. Well, no. I mean, Barack Obama is all about Barack Obama, and when you remember him being in the White House, I mean, he lost countless amounts of House seats, Senate seats, gubernatorial mansion seats, state Senate and state House seats. So he's about himself. And I don't see Hakeem Jeffries. No, he's not the leadership type. AOC, Bernie Sanders, no. And so what you see is a party that is out there like a ship at sea without a rudder. It has no means by which it can steer itself. It is still a ship at sea, but it is heading in no real definite direction. So the only direction that I see this party headed into is a far-left Marxist direction, and that is antithetical to who we are as the American people and our founding documents. And then furthermore, this alignment with Islamists, that also shows. Look at some of the people that they have running. Look at, you know, Zohran Mamdani. Look at the senatorial candidate, the Democrat senatorial nominee, I'm sorry, out of Michigan. Those type of people. Hassan Piker, that they're, you know, interviewing at the New York Times, and he's talking about political assassinations. No, they're going in the wrong direction, and again, they have separated themselves from the core of the American people, the working American people.
13: But in all of this being said, I agree with you on everything. Nancy Pelosi had the chance to rein the squad in so that they would not go down this road as a party. So for all of her political acumen, she blew that. When the squad was sitting in her office, like the second day they were elected, when the second day they were sworn in, they were sitting in her office and protesting. She didn't kick them out. I think she was surprised and didn't quite know how to handle how outrageous the squad was with their behavior, and she enabled it. So is it this not ultimately Nancy Pelosi's fault as well?
14: Well, the old guard of the Democrat Party, I mean, look at Chuck Schumer. The old guard of the Democrat Party is now in deference to the young leftist radicals that are taking over their party, and they are afraid of them. There is nothing they can do to them. What they believe is that they have to parrot their talking points. They have to lurch to the left right along with them because they want to have political survival, even in their, you know, aged, waning years. So I think that what you see is really an absurd, a very dangerous changing of the guard in the party that we once knew as the Democratic Party. Look, my parents growing up in the inner city of Atlanta, Georgia, were Democrats. They would not be a part of this party today because they don't believe in those strong conservative values of faith, family, and freedom and liberty and service to the country and hard work ethic and quality education. So, no, Nancy Pelosi, Chuck Schumer, and all this old guard, they're afraid. Look at what's happening in Massachusetts where Ed Markey is being challenged by Seth Moulton.
13: Yeah.
14: I don't know where that'll end up, but the fact that that's happening, that tells you something.
13: So what is happening on the right, though? You know, Donald Trump obviously has clearly exerted his power over the Republican Party. He's made it MAGA. He's reshaped the party. You were saying earlier, look at his endorsements in the primaries. He had a perfect record, right? He got them all, 100%.
14: Yeah.
13: So
14: look at Thomas Massie. Look what happened to those state senators in Indiana. I mean, that tells you something. But again, I think it's very important that the Republican Party draws a clear delineation between who they are and how they're going to govern, as opposed to the Marxist leftists that have taken over the Democrat Party. You can't win by sitting back and saying these guys on the other side are just that bad. They're just that crazy. You have to be on offense. You've got to show people why they should vote for for you, and you've got to make those connections. And I mean making connections across all demographics in this country. Blacks and Hispanics, I mean, look at the inner cities, the urban centers. They're a complete example of the failure of leftist policies. That's where Republicans should be going in and making more inroads.
13: Yeah, I just think that there are so many people who suffer from TDS who just will not vote for a Republican because they think, oh, well, they're a Republican. Well, I hate Trump. So I saw a video of Spencer, someone in L.A., is, hey, you're going to vote for Spencer Pratt. And they're walking dog. She has a dog. He goes, you know, he wants to stop them injecting the dogs on the streets to see if the fentanyl's any good. She goes, well, he's a Republican, so she won't vote for him.
14: Yeah, I mean, that you just can't get beyond it, but I'm starting to believe that that's the 35 to 42% of folks. I believe truthfully, Mary, that 55 to 60%, they have the common sense to be able to do the right thing when they are when they hear about the right thing. And I think that that's the whole part of the messaging and the marketing and the communications that has to happen. Spencer Pratt may end up surprising a lot of people.
13: I hope so. I hope so. You have a lot. You have a lot more faith than I do in mankind. We got to run, Lieutenant Colonel Alan West. Have a wonderful weekend, and thank you so much for taking the time to join me here. Coming up next, James Whaley will be joining us for Mission Roll Call. We'll talk about the Memorial Day weekend here on the Brian Kilmeade Show.
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6: It's 8:30 here on 580 WIBW. Good morning. I'm Greg Akagi with this market update. Feedlot-wise, I think business pretty much done for the week. Most of the trade anywhere from about 260, maybe up to 262. But it'd be basically steady to weak, mostly at 260, even some down into 258. Dress market, anywhere from 410 to 412. That's a mixed trade overall for the week. Now, we did have private export sales announcements this morning. 493,700 metric tons of corn to Mexico. Of that, little under half for this marketing year, a little over half for the next marketing year, 110,000 metric tons of corn to unknown destinations, a little bit under half for this marketing year, a little bit over half for the next marketing year, 252,000 metric tons of soybean cake and meal for delivery to unknown destinations, about 45% of that coming up for this marketing year, and the rest of it for next marketing year, the 26-27 marketing year. So at the Merck this morning, June cattle up 100 points, 250.22. August up 65, up 82, up 90 now at 240.25. May feeders up 160, or down 160, 369.12. August down 125, 355.27. Remember, both live and feeder cattle trading on expanded limits today. June lean hogs up 42 points, 95.55. July up 30. In the grain market, Kansas City wheat July down 2 1/4, 684 3/4. July wheat in Chicago down a half at 647. And December corn up 1 1/4. November soybeans up 6 1/2. More of the Brian Kilmeade Show is coming up next.
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22: 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First quarter revenue, $4.69 billion. First quarter loss, $4.28 billion. So they're spending faster than they're earning by a lot. The accumulated deficit

0: It sits at $41 billion. That's not a typo. And Elon Musk controls 85% of the voting power. Class B shares give him 10 votes to your one. The filing even grants SpaceX controlled company status. That means they don't have to maintain a majority independent board. This is the most hyped IPO since, well, everything Musk touches. Sentiment will drive the early price, not the fundamentals. My prediction, SPCX will become the most volatile stock on the market from day one. 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

0: Currently, it's 61 degrees.
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6: 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Again, look for Mary Walter Radio. All right, joining us is Jonathan Alpert. He is a therapist. He's the author of Therapy Nation, How America Got Hooked on Therapy and Why It's Left Us More Anxious and Divided. You can find him on X at Jonathan Alpert with a T. Jonathan, thank you so much for joining me.
7: Mary, thanks so much for having me. I appreciate it.
6: Yeah, this is great. So, because I will tell you, I'm a big fan of therapy. I think everybody needs it because everybody's messed up in their own little way. We all got our baggage, right? And then when we have problems later in life, we can't figure out why. So I think everybody needs a little bit of therapy. But as you point out something that I didn't realize. We have had so much therapy as a nation that people now talk like they're therapists all the time. People will psychoanalyze you on X based from eight words you put together in a sentence. And I personally blame Dr. Phil and Oprah for this phenomenon. But why does everyone now think, are we not all running around like little mini psychotherapists?
7: I know. Isn't it annoying when people say, my therapist says? I feel like those are the most annoying words anyone can utter. But yeah, Dr. Phil and Oprah certainly brought this into modern culture, but that seems like a long time ago at this point. And now we have therapists who I believe are putting this nonsense out there. They're really quick to diagnose people. They're pathologizing ordinary life experiences. So let's say you had a bad day at work or a fight with your boyfriend. Suddenly that becomes pathologic. Bad day or two, oh, you must be depressed. Boyfriend's acting like a jerk. Well, he must be a narcissist. Girlfriend.

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1: Hear that? That's the sound of your life. Perfectly imperfect. Beating in rhythm to the world you've created. But every time you drive after drinking, the music gets drowned out. Your life sounds pretty great. 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
0: Stay connected with the voice of Kansas, WIBW. The talk show that's getting you talking. You're with Brian Kilmeade.
2: Mary Walton for Brian Kilmeade. Our guest is Jonathan Alpert. He's a therapist and the author of Therapy Nation and how maybe a little bit too much therapy has left us very divided and very anxious and very depressed and having a lot of problems, or at least we think we have a lot of problems. Jonathan, we were talking before the break about how you look at your own industry and you say, I think we kind of did this to ourselves. We're the people who created this problem. If so, how do you pull it back?
3: Yeah, that's a really good question. And some people may argue that it's a business issue where if you get people better and graduate from therapy, then you lose business. And that may be true. But at the same time, the goal should be to help the person and get them better and then rely on word of mouth to get new people. I'm not so sure therapists are fully, consciously doing that. I think they just think therapy should be a lifelong activity. For some people, it's become just that. It's become almost like a lifestyle where they go in week after week, vent, get stuff off their chest, and it feels good in the moment, and then they do it all over again in 6 or 7 days. There's a big difference between feeling good and actually getting better. And I talked about this in a 2012 New York Times op-ed piece that I wrote called In Therapy Forever, Enough Already. And I talked about how people do just that. They go in, they vent, they get things off their chest, and they feel good, but then they don't really learn how to actually address their issues and move on from them. And people are stuck in therapy. And I think if we can get back to a place where we establish very clear and concrete goals from day one and then come up with a strategy to reach them, that might be a good start to lifelong therapy.
2: I'm sorry, I didn't mean to interrupt you. I think it's incumbent upon the therapist to set those boundaries and say to somebody, okay, we're good. You don't need me anymore, because it's kind of like taking a whoopee away from a kid. You know, like, you don't need the blankie anymore, honey. You can go out and conquer kindergarten all on your own. And to your point, though, it is a money issue. It is at that point, because they don't want to lose that income. I got somebody on the hook for life.
3: Yeah, there is that consideration. And I think for some patients, you know, establish some goals, work on getting better for a couple months or 6 months, 8 months, whatever it is. And then maybe go back for a refresher session every couple months. And I have plenty of patients who do just that. They might check in with me once a quarter just to make sure everything's okay, or if something comes up in their life, they may see me for a few sessions. But to have this dependence on your therapist and feel like you need to consult them for every issue in your life, I've even heard of people consulting their therapist when they don't know what type of gift they should get a friend or a loved one. To me, that's absolutely ridiculous. I've also heard of

0: people running to the therapist because they get stressed out over a pimple. I would argue this isn't good use of therapy.
1: I would also argue it's a very expensive use of therapy as well.
0: There's that, too.
1: So
0: when pimples usually go away on their own in a day or two.
1: Very true. I want to switch gears here, and I want to talk a little bit about TDS, and I want to go to Cut 19, Eric. I want to go to The View. Dun, dun, dun. And this is such an example of TDS, which I believe is real and alive and thriving. And this is Joy Behar on The View, talking about Trump RX and Mark Cuban being involved in Trump RX. And Mark Cuban, of course, being a never-Trumper. He was shilled for Kamala. Listen to Joy Behar.
0: But even he came around.
1: Right. Well, listen to Joy Behar here.
2: You lie down with dogs, you wake up with
3: fleas.
2: All right, we'll come back. And you know, I like Mark Cuban. I've always liked him, but this is a mistake. And once Trump puts his name on prescriptions, we're all going to die. Okay?
3: Yeah.
2: He put his name on the Trump shuttle, the Trump vodka, the Trump University, the Trump hotel,
3: Trump State,
2: and my
3: too.
2: Favorite, the casinos that all went bankrupt.
3: Yeah.
2: The drugs do not go there.
3: The drugs
2: Mark.
3: Don't actually have his name. They're existing drugs.
2: Whatever.
3: It's a marketplace.
2: And he's involved with it.
1: So you heard Alyssa Farah Griffin try to jump in there and go, well, the drugs don't have his name. They're existing drugs. And Behar didn't want to hear any facts. It doesn't matter. He's involved with it. I can't have anything to do with it. Is TDS real?
0: Well, it's interesting because, you know, Trump was also responsible for fast-tracking the vaccine for COVID during his first term. And I've long said that Trump could go on and cure cancer and people would still find a reason to discredit him or to hate him. As far as TDS, I've made it very clear that it doesn't actually exist. We don't have a diagnosis in the DSM called TDS. But as a therapist, I've been very, very concerned about what I'm seeing in a lot of patients and what we see when we just look at news like we just looked at, that clip in The View, where people are obsessed with Trump. They're highly anxious with all matters related to Trump. They've become fixated on Trump. They can't sleep at night because of Trump. So this looks a lot like other disorders that are actual disorders in the DSM. So I've made it a point to say it doesn't exist, but, you know, this is what I'm seeing. And we should be concerned. If you can't take a vacation because you're so upset that Trump is in office, you've got some serious problems. And I've seen that with people. Or if you're hoping and wishing Trump dead because you don't like his policy or even like him as a person, that's a problem. Or if you're disappointed that the shooter didn't have better aim in Butler, you've got a serious, profound mental health problem. And this is what I'm really concerned about.
1: Yeah, now I know that HHS Secretary RFK Jr. was on with Adam Carolla, and he said that he does believe that TDS is real, and he says he and his staff is looking into actually developing an ICD code to make it a legit syndrome. Because to your point, these people are, it's Trump, Trump, Trump, Trump, Trump. There's videos of people in California saying they're not going to vote for Spencer Pratt because he's a Republican and they hate Trump. Do you think that's the right thing?
0: Well, I would be happy to speak to RFK Jr. about this and provide my experience working with countless patients. And I do think there is something to it, and we do need to look into it. You have to wonder what happens once Trump is out of office in a few years. Will these people have TDS 2.0? Will they just move on to Rubio or Vance or whoever the candidate is? I think, to step back a bit, the left, some people on the left, they need a villain. They need someone to hate. They need someone to blame all their problems on. And we saw this play out with the Luigi Mangione nonsense,
1: right,
0: where, you know, this is grievance culture. You know, people need someone to blame. And right now it's Trump. People will fixate on him and blame all their issues on Trump. So I don't know, you know, I don't know what's going to happen. I think we could see maybe some sort of disorder that doesn't have the Trump name in it, but maybe a political preoccupation disorder.
1: Mm-hmm.
0: would be something that the people.
1: All right. Well, yeah, Jonathan, I didn't mean to cut you short, but we got to run. Check out the book Therapy Nation. I'm telling you, it is fantastic. Like I said, went down a total rabbit hole. Thank you so much for joining me here on the Brian Kilmeade Show.
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5: Nine 30 here on 580 WIBW. Good morning. I'm Greg Akagi with this market update. And as far as the stock market is concerned, the Dow Jones Industrial Average is currently up nearly 284 points, well above the 50,000 mark, 5569.80. NASDAQ up 57 and a third points at 26,350.42. Crude oil up $1.26, $97.61 a barrel. RBOB gas futures up nearly 5 cents, and gold is down $47.30 an ounce. At the Merck so far today, June cattle up 35 to 49.50. August up 30 at 239.55. May feeders down 163, 69.12. But August down 720 now at 349.32. September down 717. Remember, both cattle futures, live and feeders are both on expanded limits today. June lean hogs up 32 points, 95.45. And July up 12 points at 115. Kansas City wheat July up 1 1/4, 685 3/4. September down 1 1/4, 696 1/2. In Chicago, July wheat down 1 1/4 at 649. And September down 1 1/4, up 1 1/4, 662 1/4. July corn up 3 1/2, 465 3/4. December up 4 at 489. July soybeans up 2 3/4 at 11.97, and November up 4 at 11.90 3/4. This has been a market update. Our next market update comes up at 11:30. 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

0: 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NASDAQ up 148 points, 26441.77. Crude oil so far today up 83 cents, $97.18 a barrel. RBOB gas futures up 7 cents. Gold down $23.40 an ounce. Rather ugly day at the Merck on the feeders. Remember, expanded limits today. June cattle down 50 points at 248.65. August down 107, 238.27. The ugliness is in the feeders. August down 9.95, 346.52. September down 9.67 at 343.70. It's been down as much as 110 points on both of them. June lean hogs up 12 points at 95.25, and July down 45 at 99.57. Over to the grains, Kansas City wheat, July, that is, down 7.25, 679.75. September down 7.25, 690.5. In Chicago, July wheat down 2 at 645.5, and September down 2.25, 658.75. July corn up a half, 463. December up a penny, 486. July soybeans up 2.5, 1196.75. November up 1.25 at 1188. 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

0: 62 at 249.47. August live cattle up 35 at 239.65. August feeder cattle down 675 at 349.75. September feeder cattle down 657 at 346.77. June lean hogs up 40 at 95.52. July lean hogs up 17 at 100.20. To the grains market we go. Kansas City wheat for July down 8 even at 679 even. September Kansas City wheat down 7.5 at 690.5. It's down 7.25. July Chicago wheat down 3 even at 644.5. September Chicago wheat down 3.25 at 657.75. July corn up 1.25 at 463.5. December corn up 1.5 at 486.5. July soybeans up 2.5 at 1196.75. And September soybeans up 3/4, up 1 even now at 1180.25. Our next market update will be our final one. It will come up at 1:30 for the week. We'll be joined by Country Futures in Frankfurt to break down the day. But for now, more of the Mark Lee Van Camp and Robin Shop next.
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10: The Mark Lee, Van Camp, and Robbins Show. I'm Jamie Mark Lee, the Gen Xer, the Millennial David Van Camp, the Sexy Boomer, that's Sky Robbins. Yep.
11: So I was listening to Daily Wire News, doing different stories. They bring on Mark Perry, who is an economist at the American Enterprise Institute. He does a bunch of studies on higher education as far as men and women, because men have been falling behind for a long time. I didn't realize how long. Talking about stats on this.
12: Well, you know, this has actually been going on for a long time. It's actually, you know, women have outnumbered men in higher education in terms of enrollment, degrees, since the early 1980s. So it's really been going on for more than 40 years. And it just, the gap between men and women in higher education keeps getting bigger and bigger. But if you're just looking at, you know, let's say for bachelor's degrees now, it's about 60% female graduates.

0: at $4.55. Last year at this time, it was $3.19 a gallon. Kevin Warsh is now Federal Reserve Chairman. The 56-year-old is succeeding Jerome Powell, whose term has expired. The family of one of the teens accused of killing three people at a San Diego mosque is speaking out. Caleb Vasquez's family apologized for his alleged actions in a statement saying they do not reflect the values we raised our family with. Three people were killed in Monday's shooting at the Islamic Center of San Diego before the suspects were believed to have turned the guns on themselves. England authorities are adding to their investigation into former Prince Andrew. A press from the Thames Police Department says authorities are now looking into reports about a sexual incident involving a woman in 2010. The latest probe follows Andrew Mountbatten Windsor's February arrest in connection to an ongoing investigation into his possible misconduct in public office stemming from his relationship with Jeffrey Epstein. I'm Chris Caraggio, NBC News Radio.
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5: 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The committee reviews the current guidelines and submits any changes it recommends to the Supreme Court. And Emporia is at the end of a massive overhaul of its waterline infrastructure. The city celebrated the completion of its Southeast Transmission Main Waterline Improvements Project. Over 200 new service lines and 24,000 linear feet of new water mains have been installed over the past 3 years. The city says the impact has been immediate, with over 100 fewer water main breaks in 2025 compared to years prior, and significantly fewer breaks this year. I'm Rita Flores with 13 News. With your latest headlines.
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7: Chance for storms this afternoon. Otherwise, cloudy skies with a few peaks of sun. Daytime highs approaching 75. Winds out of the southeast, 8 to 15 miles an hour. Overcast tonight, chance of thunderstorms. Lows level off around 57. Slight chance for storms. Tomorrow, highs around 76. A blend of clouds and sun. I'm staff meteorologist Ray Miller. Currently 66.
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12: All you-

0: And he said, Texas. I'm like, is this the incredible Eddie Onecord? And if you've never heard the story of Eddie Onecord, we don't have time to tell it today. Maybe later in the show.
1: Yeah.
0: But the story of Eddie Onecord and David Van Camp, as far as guitar rivals, is an all-timer.
1: Right. It's almost like not even fair to say rivals.
2: He became Eddie Multicord, didn't he?
0: Yes, he did. Yeah. Multi-licks.
2: Yeah.
0: Okay, David, who's next?
1: We got a call. Sorry, the phone lines are having a little bit of trouble keeping up. There's a lot of people wanting to play this week. If you just heard it go, Kirk, that's my official sound. You're calling in from Texas. What's your guess? What's your name starting first and foremost?
3: Hey, this is Chad. Greetings from the Lone Star State. How about More Than a Feeling from Boston?
2: Yeah.
0: Yeah, good one, Chad.
4: Number two.
0: No, it's not number two. That's wrong. That's fake info.
2: Should be number two.
0: It's number 10.
2: Oh. Yeah, I can still hear this one.
0: Oh, yeah. I think it was number two on another countdown.
2: Probably.
0: But yeah, that's the 10th most played song in classic rock radio. Yeah, I still love that song.
2: Oh, me too. Never tired of this one.
0: I don't think, David, you don't get tired of it either, right?
1: It's a good song.
0: Okay. So you can see this is tough to get in. We're still looking for number one, number two, four, and five.
2: Holy cow.
0: The number is 1-888-485-MVCR.
2: I'm really wondering now. I really am.
0: Yes.
2: Because we went through some and I thought were automatics.
0: Well, if we don't get any calls for your guesses, Scott, we'll go with your guesses, too.
2: I don't know. I haven't right
0: now. We'll wrap it up. Coming up in just a few right here.
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15: 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The good news is, there is help.

0: Again, let's get a check here of Wall Street. We've got positives across the board. The Dow's up $453.73. The S&P 500 up $47.16. And the NASDAQ's up $127.67. With crude oil futures up 13 cents below $100 a barrel again today at $96.48 a barrel. Let's get an analysis as to what's happened in the markets today as we hit a country futures in Frankfurt with Daryl Holliday. Good afternoon, Daryl.
1: Good afternoon, Spencer. The outside markets show that the S&P and the Dow higher, oil, two-sided trade, gold lower. It still had a feel that people think that this U.S.-Iran agreement is headed in the right direction, but there's really, honestly, there's very little to support that other than some lots of wire service reports saying that, but they continue to point out that the two biggest issues don't have any agreement, which is uranium and Iran controlling the Strait of Hormuz after this is over. So I don't know. The market's interesting in that facet, but we did see the market kind of act that way on the outside. On the other hand, the livestock were under a lot of pressure again today, or the cattle were, I should say. Live cattle, feeder cattle, after terrible closes yesterday, we saw feeder cattle down as much as $11 again today, but cut those losses in half. Of course, we got way down. We're way below the cash market now. Even on the live cattle side, we got June cattle down one time to 47, 48. And still trading cattle today at 258 and even probably be some 260 before this is over. Of course, cattle and feed report out this afternoon at 2 o'clock. Some of this selling was tied to that. But the reality is cattle are going to be very volatile. We know that. We get a lot of comments about, we've never seen volatility like this. And that's a short memory because August feeder cattle 2025 were just as volatile. As a matter of fact, had a price break very similar to this about the same week a year ago on a percentage basis. So a lot of volatility. Once again, well below the cash. On the other hand, the hogs well above the cash, but we did see a little bit of strength in those front-end hog contracts today. June cattle closed at 249.30, up 15. August 239.60, 25 higher. October down 22, 230.72. And December 230 and a dime, down 32. August feeders down 667. Once again, about $5 off the low. September down 647, 346.90. And November 340.20, down 557. All those about $5 to $6 off the low. June hogs up 62 at 95.75. July par 40, up 37. August down 15 at par 07. October 87.12, down 27 on the day. Grain side pretty quiet. Two-sided trade across the board. Did see a big exports 8 o'clock announcement of sales about 600,000 tons of corn. Most of it to Mexico and kind of a mix between new crop and old crop. Once again, Mexico getting the lion's share of that. It continued to be the number one buyer by a long shot of the U.S. corn, and its corn sales continue to be very good. And we also did see some soybean meal sales, too. We were a very solid number. But other than that, not a lot new. Once again, the weakness in the energy at times, a little bit of a pressuring influence. Weather really kind of benign here in the United States. Plenty of moisture around, plenty of progress. Of course, the condition of the wheat market, winter wheat market, continues to deteriorate. But even though we did see some rain in the western areas, that is little. Most of that, in most cases, it's either good enough, like in northwest Kansas, it might be pretty good because they've had regular rain, but in southwest Kansas, it's probably too far. It is what it is. On the day, the July corn up 1 at 463 and a quarter, beef corn up 1.5 at 486 and a half, July soybeans 2.25 higher, 1196 and a half, November 1187, 3/4 up a penny, July Kansas City wheat down a nickel, 682, September 693 and a quarter, down 4.5, and July 27 down 1 3/4 at 725 and a half.
0: That's Daryl Holliday with Country Futures in Frankfurt. You can give him a call at 800-292-4038. 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
4: 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Storms moving through this afternoon, then a warm Memorial Day weekend. 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
5: The Markley Van Camp and Robbins Show. Jamie Markley, David Van Camp, Scott Robbins. All right, we're doing our Friday Five. It was the most played classic rock songs on classic rock radio over the last year. We haven't got to number four yet. We're going to get to that coming up very shortly. We got to get to a news update. David Van Camp.
6: Vanity Fair thought this was clever, talking about Stephen Colbert's exit from late night television. The opening line is, "The Late Show with Stephen Colbert is officially a late show, comma, as in no longer with us."
7: Oh,
6: that attempt at a joke is lame, as in that horse isn't making it to the Kentucky Derby. Wow.
5: Yeah, that's not good. Not good at all.
6: You had to explain the joke without a period even. Just a comma.
5: Yeah.
7: You know, the show is losing $50 million a year.
5: To 40.
7: Between 40 and 50 million is the reported loss of that show.
5: Mm-hmm.
7: For years it's been losing this kind of money.
5: Yes.
7: 200 people were employed by Stephen Colbert.
5: Yeah, and in the last two nights, one of the things they talked about, well, it was because of Trump and they wanted
7: exactly.
5: to tell it. And this, and how did you lose it when you were number one? He's not number one.
6: No.
7: I heard, dude, every...
5: He gets beat by Gutfeld.
7: The highly rated Stephen Colbert show. I've heard this, I don't know how many times.
6: I will say...
7: Highly rated.
6: They did have a joke about that when they did that lame, like, late night show host assemble thing.
7: Oh, yeah.
6: They said, yeah, you cancel the number one late night show, and Stephen Colbert kind of making fun of himself. I thought that was kind of funny. He goes, "They canceled Gutfeld?"
5: See, that is good.
6: That's a good joke.
5: Yeah, I'll give him that.
7: That is a good joke. But this whole nonsense in Springsteen, because the president can't take a joke.
5: Yeah.
7: Sit down.
5: Yeah, I don't disagree with that. All right. Oh, we got to get to our number four song. Because you had number one was "Living on a Prayer," Bon Jovi. Scott can't believe it.
7: Fantastic song. I don't know why it should be number one.
5: Welcome to the Jungle. Guns N' Roses two. Guns N' Roses "Sweet Child of Mine" three. Five was Ozzy, "Crazy Train." And who's on the phone, David?
6: We got Timmy calling in. Thanks for hanging with us, Timmy. What are you thinking?
8: Yes.
5: What you got?
8: "You Give Love a Bad Name" by Bon Jovi.
5: Come on.
6: Number four.
5: If you hadn't picked up on it yet, Robin hates Bon Jovi.
7: I don't know Bon Jovi. I've met John Bon Jovi once. But I'm in this situation where I played all that stuff, and to me it was so a period of its time. I can't believe it's got legs like this. It's still getting played.
5: Yeah.
6: Well, like this song and "Living on a Prayer," the production on it, to me at least, doesn't totally sound dated.
7: I think "You Give Love a Bad Name" does, but I may be wrong.
5: Yeah. Well, and you know what? The record after that sounds a lot like it, too. But the songs don't, they're not as big. "Bad Medicine" and...
7: "Shake It Up."
5: You didn't like "Bad Medicine."
7: You know what? Maybe because I haven't heard as much. I don't have as much
5: it could be.
7: Hatred for "Bad Medicine" as I do "You Give Love a Bad Name."
5: Well, what you end up finding out with the classic rock stations and their most played songs, the 80s are big. Because you had "Crazy Train" there at 5.
7: Yeah.
5: And the two Guns N' Roses.
7: Yep.
5: And then at 6... it's the Snake. Yes.
7: I do like this song.
5: But you were not a White Snake fan at all.
7: I was just... Well, it's a long story, but David Coverdale irritated me once.
5: Well, from when I met you, you called him several names.
7: Yeah, David Coverband.
5: And, yes.
7: Yeah.
5: I think Tosser was thrown out there.
7: I believe it was. Too. Yep. Wanker. Yep.
5: And then you had, at number 7, it's like... that's all within a 2-year period, too. I just realized this.
7: But the 70s are gone.
5: People are getting older.
7: Isn't that something?
5: Yeah. Yeah. You probably feel ancient right now.
7: I always feel ancient, but yeah. I like
5: Sugar,
7: that
5: Leopard, that's like
7: I like that song. Yeah.
5: Here I go again, 87.
7: I like that song.
5: And the Jovies are 86 and 87. Guns N' Roses 87, 88 when they were big hits. Yeah. It's very interesting.
7: Well, those songs went away for a while. Well, Guns N' Roses never went away. But
5: no.
7: Some of those songs did, and they kind of came back, made a revival. Yeah.
5: I don't know that Sugar ever went away.
7: Sugar's such a... I still think that's a great song. I like Def Leppard. I like Def Leppard.
9: Yeah, I remember when you were supposed to give tickets away to listeners.
7: Yeah.
9: And instead you took your daughter, and we could see you in the front row from our lower bowl seats.
7: Yeah. She was the listener. She won.
9: Unbelievable. Unbelievable.
7: Then she won Janet Jackson tickets and Voice of Men. Yeah, she was a big winner.
6: She was a loyal listener, wasn't she?
7: Yeah, she was. She certainly was. And had the station on speed dial.
9: All these radio guys would be like, I can't believe Robbins is just... Like, the Stones should just do that. It was kind of wild.
7: Nobody stopped me.
9: No kidding. Yeah. All right. We got our update. There's the list. And I guess now it's just the Robbins trifecta. Casey's ready. Let's do it.
10: Are you ready? It's the three most important news stories of the day.
11: I hit the trifecta!
10: Well, at least according to Scott Robbins. It's the trifecta on the Markley, Van Camp, and Robbins Show.
9: Every day about this time, Scott Robbins' top three stories helped by his hero.
7: I'm Casey, big Memorial Day weekend countdown coming up.
12: Yes.
7: You all set?
12: Yes.
7: Are you going to count down the top 500 or 100 or 40? What are you going to do? 40?
12: Nope.
7: Is it going to be 40?
12: Yeah.
7: Okay, just he's not going to break.
12: I'm ready.
7: Break format then, is he? Okay.
12: Three.
7: Got it.
6: What you got for number three?
7: Number three, this is so awful. Taylor Lorenz posted a thing the other day, and of course she's taking a bunch of pushback from it, which she normally does because she's an empty-headed weirdo.
9: Wait a second, where does she work now? She was at the Washington Post
6: now. So okay, this is she's a nut leftist who basically took over the New York Times and then the Washington Post editorial sections, even though her technical gig was like working on social media. But yeah. I mean, she made a lot of enemies because she's a nut, but management was afraid of her because she's a spoiled brat. She's a trust fund kid whose uncle is so rich he was able to go in and scrub all of her history to the point online to the point where nobody even knows how old she actually is. Nobody knows.
9: Wow.
6: She is a lunatic.
7: She is a lunatic. And one of the things a lady had posted saying, you know, because there were people that were dealing with welfare, and welfare was paying for DoorDash. And this woman's like, well, wait a minute. I got a couple of kids, and, you know, I crockpot things, and I plan meals out ahead of time. I shouldn't be, as a taxpayer, why should I have to pay for DoorDash, right?
9: Mm-hmm.
7: Because that was brought up and suggested. So Taylor Lorenz jumped in and said, just because you're poor, you should have the right to DoorDash like everyone else.
9: It doesn't work that way.
7: No, it's not. It should never work that way. But that's, again, if you have the dough to do DoorDash all the time, fine by me.
9: Yeah.
7: I don't care. Doesn't bother me one way or another. But if I'm going to pay for your DoorDash, that bothers me.
9: 100%.
12: Now, on with the countdown.
7: I'm providing everything else. But again, another lame take from her.
9: Scott Robbins, trifecta, top three of the day up to number
12: two.
7: I was waiting for David to say something. I know he's not going to. What's going on here? A California doctor was convicted in what federal officials called the largest Botox fraud scheme in the U.S. of A.
9: Oh, whoa.
7: Prosecutors said she billed Medicare $45 million in injections that were never given, medically unnecessary, or used purely for cosmetic purposes. Trump's task force to eliminate fraud was built to catch this sort of thing, and they are. Her name is Viola Malin of Glendale, California. Owned and operated Healthy Way Medical Center. You know, that should be the tip. That should be the tip when they got names like that.
9: Healthy Way.
7: It's the Healthy Way Medical Center. Of course it's legitimate. Federal prosecutors said she billed Medicare for Botox injections while she was vacationing in Cabo, Maui, and Hawaii.
9: That does sound like a good time.
7: Yeah. Las Vegas, Pennsylvania, and New York, and even submitted claims for a patient who is incarcerated in federal prison. Just because you're in prison doesn't mean you can't look good.
9: That's right.
7: Medicare reimburses Botox injections only when medically necessary to treat documented chronic migraines. Prosecutors said this woman billed the program for thousands of injections that were never provided, period. Or they were performed for just cosmetic purposes. Or involve patients who had not been referred for chronic migraine treatment. In other words, whoever came in and wanted one, even if you didn't want one, you were going to be billed. She was going to bill the government for an injection.
9: Well, what about the poor people that live in a Botox desert?
7: Right.
13: And the countdown continues.
7: Not only can you get DoorDash, you can't get Botox. That's not fair.
9: Scott Robbins trifecta, top three of the day.
13: And finally, one.
7: Los Angeles residents and business owners are fuming over claims that the sister-in-law of Jimmy Kimmel bullied a longtime grocer for selling Spencer Pratt cookies.
9: Ooh, hilarious.
7: Carly Kimmel, Jimmy's sister-in-law, was accused in a social media post of complaining that the Pratt-themed cookies sold at Vicente Foods, by the way, a 76-year-old grocery store in Brentwood, the popular place where people get their cookies. She said she was outraged by it, demanded that he stop, and she was going to embarrass him on social media if he didn't. Turns out when she put it on there, most people were like, go pound sand, you entitled weirdo. You and Jimmy Kimmel, the whole Kimmel family, get out.
9: Okay.
7: So he's going to continue to make his cookies, by the way. Now, we would have made Bass cookies, but they were supposed to be crispy.
6: Set up that
9: burnt.
13: Hey-o! Yes.
7: Where's the who when I need him, huh?
9: No kidding.
7: Yeah.
9: All right, well done. You know what? There was one other thing. Going back to our Friday Five, the most played classic rock song on the radio. And you were saying, just not a Bon Jovi fan. They had two songs in the top five, including number one. There was one we forgot about.
7: That's in there, too?
9: That was 22. So that's three in the top 25. So I'm getting messages asking if you're going to make it, Scott, a Bon Jovi weekend.
7: On the steel horse I ride. Act brilliant.
9: Oh, my gosh.
7: I just don't appreciate the John Bon. If you guys do, hey, music is subjective. You can like what you like, right?
14: It's really been an honor for me.
9: Oh, stay with your strong take.
7: What? Bon Jovi.
9: If you say it, if you think it's garbage, say it's garbage.
7: It's garbage. Bon Jovi sucks, but if you like it, well, who am I to get in the way, right? There.
9: Does that feel better?
7: Yeah, I do now, yes.
9: There you go. All right. News update. And then manager charged after contaminating fries. Oh, we'll
15: the
9: get
15: day's
9: to
15: craziness gets triple time. 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
15: Republican senators pack up and leave without approving the funding bill that included $1.7 billion for Trump allies that were politically targeted. President Trump does an about-face and sends 5,000 troops to Poland, stirring confusion in Europe. Storms moving through this afternoon, then a warm Memorial Day weekend. We'll bring you the latest.
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0: My name is Heidi Dixon. Mom, Jackie Wolf, was the patient of interim hospice. I live in Texas, and after Mom got on hospice, when I came back to Texas, interim was a huge lifeline for me in terms of information. Maria, the social worker, was the dream. Going every other week, sharing a picture and what Mom was doing and what was she saying and what was she looking forward to, and she brought us right into the room with Mom, and she said when she was planning to go next, and as a hospice worker in Texas, I was asking our social workers, are we doing this? This is amazing. She was so engaged with Mom and so connected the dots for us. That was invaluable. Aside from Mom's increasing comfort with the pain management provided by hospice, the social work connection and support, those were the two most visible benefits that I continue to be exceedingly grateful for.
1: Always there when you need care. 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
5: News update, David Van Camp.
6: You know, in times of trouble, it's the creative and the strong who survive the most. And mm-hmm. I know a lot of people are worried about gas prices because they're creeping back up and all that. Well, this handyman in Georgia, Malie Hightower, well, what he did was he found a Power Wheels Dream Camper, a pink Barbie toy car. He saw it in a dumpster, and he pulled it out of the dumpster, and then, well, he put a small gas engine from a power washer to give him an alternative to speed around town. So this thing tops out at, like, 35 miles an hour. Wow. Here's this dude just driving around in his little pink Barbie mobile. Cost him, like, $2 to fill it up.
7: He must be a little guy, though.
6: Not really.
7: There's not much leg room in those things.
6: Well, no, but, you know, desperate times, man.
7: All right, I guess, yeah. Holy cow.
5: And one of the big stories out there, and I suppose they do this, especially on the Friday before Memorial Day weekend, so maybe it doesn't get as much attention. I don't know. Tulsi Gabbard, done as Director of National Intelligence because her husband has this rare bone cancer.
7: Yeah.
5: And that is just sad.
7: It's sad, yeah.
5: And then Trump talked about it, you know, a little while ago. So that's one of the bigger stories. But now we got to get the Nimrods in the news. Crazy one.
23: When the going gets tough.
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5: All right.
9: Memorize the news. We go to Massachusetts. Southbridge. Okay, why people put some things on social media is beyond me. This is a McDonald's manager, now a former McDonald's manager, been charged after allegedly contaminating fries served to her ex-girlfriend. Following so far?
7: What's the contamination?
9: Well, let's just get right to it. Kaylee Santos, 22, charged with distributing food with a harmful substance and scheduled to be arraigned in early June. Investigation started May 7th after Officer Hector Melendez became aware of a video posted to the Southbridge First Facebook page showing this McDonald's manager tampering with food before serving it to a customer. That's when you hear the manager, who is Kaylee at the time, saying, "When your girlfriend wants French fries today, right? She wants French fries today, right? Then she takes the fries, puts them in her mouth, and then puts them into the carton."
7: Oh.
9: Yeah.
6: Come on, man.
9: And in the video, another voice can be heard saying, "Dirty female dog."
7: Oh, boy.
9: Yeah. So they identified Kaylee in the footage. So the detective is reviewing this surveillance, you know, footage inside the restaurant. Well, at first, it looks like Kaylee spits into the empty fry carton before wiping her lips with her hand while you got these employees laughing. Then she recorded the selfie video placing the fries into her mouth and then into the same carton. Now, as far as the ex-girlfriend, she didn't know anything about it until she saw the video on social media knowing I ate those fries.
7: Shower weeping with a plunger in your mouth.
9: Like Ace Ventura. Nasty. Man, lover's spat. And that's Nimrod's in the news.
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8: NBC News Radio, I'm Chris Caraggio. Director of National Intelligence Tulsi Gabbard is resigning. In a post, she said her husband has been recently diagnosed with a rare form of bone cancer and she must step away to support him. Gabbard's last day will be June 30th. The Memorial Day travel crush is on. This Virginia woman is waiting in a TSA line with her family at Reagan National Airport.
11: They're extremely long. I wish they were shorter, but I understand this is a holiday weekend. Understandable.
8: They're departing for Disney World in Orlando, one of the top Memorial Day destinations, followed by Seattle, New York City, Las Vegas, and Miami. AAA reports 3.66 million are expected to fly to their holiday destination. If you bought a ticket after the Iran war started, you probably paid more with the rising cost of jet fuel. So far today, there are no serious delays being reported at most major hubs. Meantime, over 39 million will travel by car this holiday despite the high gas prices. Millions are set to be impacted by rainy weather along the East Coast and across the South. Rounds of heavy rain are expected for most of the weekend on the East Coast, but the Fox Forecast Center doesn't expect these widespread storms to be severe. However, a flash flood threat stretches from Houston through the Southeast and Tennessee River Valley, where a level 1 out of 4 risk exists. Secretary of State Marco Rubio is providing an update on steps that are being taken to end the conflict with Iran as the war reaches 3 months old and is technically in a state of a ceasefire. He told reporters today that negotiations have recently seen a little bit of movement. At the same time, he warned that Iran's stockpile of enriched uranium and its effort to create a tolling system of sorts in the Strait of Hormuz are not acceptable. Late Night TV is saying goodbye to an old era. The Late Show with Stephen Colbert aired its final episode last night, following CBS's cancellation of the show last summer. The show closed out with Paul McCartney singing the Beatles' Hello Goodbye, with the entire Late Show crew coming to the stage before Colbert and McCartney turned off the lights to the Ed Sullivan Theater. I'm Chris Caraggio, NBC News Radio.
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12: 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Here are the headlines from 12 News. 15 years ago today, an EF5 tornado devastated the community of Joplin, Missouri. 168 people died, more than 1,000 injured, and more than 8,000 buildings were damaged or destroyed. The Joplin tornado was on the ground 32 minutes and measured more than a mile wide. Good news on the wildfires burning in southwest Kansas. The Meade Complex fire is 100% contained, and at last check, the fire in Clark County was 80% contained. And Governor Laura Kelly ordering flags throughout Kansas to fly at half staff on this Memorial Day from sunup until noon, Monday, May 25th. Memorial Day is for those who've given their lives in service to the nation. I'm Christy Tedesco, 12 News.
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13: Here's your updated WIBW forecast from the Certified Transmission Weather Center.
14: Slight chance of thunderstorms this afternoon. Otherwise, sunshine mixed with clouds at times. Daytime highs approaching 73. Southeast winds 5 to 10 miles an hour. Cloudy skies expected and foggy. Tonight, chance for storms. Lows around 58. A blend of clouds and sun and foggy. Early tomorrow, slight chance for storms. High of 76. I'm Staff Meteorologist Ray Miller. Right now, it's 68 degrees.
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0: It's Friday afternoon, May 22nd, and this is AgriTalk. And welcome to AgriTalk. I'm your host, Michelle Rook. Corn and soybeans in slightly higher on Friday, adding a little bit of war premium ahead of the big holiday and with some fresh export sales, but still awaits China business. Now, while wheat set back on technical selling, Argentina also lifting its wheat export.

Let's get it. 580 Sports Talk is live and direct on a Friday. You've made it to the end of the weekend, the edge of, for many of us, a three-day weekend. So your reward is 3 hours today of 580 Sports Talk on the Sports Voice of Kansas. 580 WIBW, FM 104.9, online at 580WIBW.com, and on our streaming video channels, 580 Sports Talk on YouTube, WIBW News on Facebook. However, wherever, whenever you're tuned in to the program today, thank you so much for being a part of 580 Sports Talk. My name is Dan Lucero. Spencer Dupuy will be along in the 4 o'clock hour. Brendan Wierzynski is out today. 3 hours of sports talk coming your way before we have Royals baseball for you tonight, the opener of a three-game series at Kauffman Stadium between the Royals and the Seattle Mariners. First pitch is set for 6:40 from the K.

guys up, down, calling guys up, not juggling the lineup around. Lineup against a right-hander tonight looks a whole lot like the lineup against right-handers every night for the Kansas City Royals. If you were looking for lineup upheaval, tonight's not your night. No, none of that. It is very clear that the Royals believe that the answers lie within their own clubhouse, and it is a simple matter of just playing better. Well, two questions arise from that point. How much better can this team play? Like, what does the best of this team even look like? And how long do they realistically have to get to that level of play? It might be longer than you think, but it's not all that long either, realistically, as May becomes June, not too far away from here. So we'll discuss that. And also, something that I mentioned on yesterday's show, numbers in the clutch, numbers in high leverage, numbers with runners in scoring position. Turns out, the guys the Royals need to be better in those situations have a career-long track record of being better in those situations. And not just better than their established performance so far through 50 games in 2026. I'm talking about better than their established level of performance over the course of their careers. Guys are generally better. The Royals' most important players are better with runners in scoring position, or have been. They aren't this year. That's a problem. We'll get into that. We'll preview the series between the Royals and the Mariners. Remember when the Royals swept the Mariners in Seattle to start this month? Oh, we were so much younger then, so much more bright-eyed and bushy-tailed and full of optimism about what this baseball season could still be. It was a different time. It was so long ago. It was the first weekend of May. The Mariners are still not in a great spot, but they're in a spot the Royals would love to be in. So we'll preview the series a little bit later on. We'll also get to a baseball topic in the 5 o'clock hour that kind of surprised me. All these rule changes that Major League Baseball has made over the last few years, some I have liked better than others. None of these rule changes appear to have made a significant difference when it comes to offense in Major League Baseball. The hitters still aren't hitting. Is it their fault? Is it the rule change's fault? The rule changes not go far enough? We'll banter about it a little bit later on. Got some football to get to today as well. Of course, our guest on this Friday will be Matt Derrick, our Chiefs insider from ChiefsDigest.com. We'll talk to Matt about all things Chiefs Kingdom related coming up at the bottom of this 3 o'clock hour. Then in the 4 o'clock hour, I came across a set of power rankings. And look, I am not, as a general rule, an active consumer of power rankings. Like for baseball, for instance, I haven't read a single baseball power ranking article all season, and I probably won't. Like, I'm not an active consumer of these things. But I did happen to see that the Ringer, Deontay Lee at the Ringer, put out his post-draft, essentially team activity power rankings. And the reason they caught my eye was because of how low the Chiefs were ranked. And when you see somebody who covers the league nationally, and somebody, Deontay Lee is somebody who I think does a good job. I respect his football brain, and I respect his opinions. When he has the Chiefs ranked in the middle of the pack, and I mean just about smack dab in the middle of the pack out of 32 teams, it gave me a little pause. And I thought to myself, well, wait a second. Is that the baseline where we have to start with the Chiefs, an understanding that they're fighting their way up from the middle of the NFL's pack this year? Are we maybe overrating things a little bit? We'll discuss that. Also, Spencer and I in the 4 o'clock hour will tell you, based on preseason consensus, be that Vegas odds, power rankings, whatever you want to call it, teams that we like better than the consensus, teams that we like a lot less than the consensus seems to like. So we'll have some fun with that.

0: coming up in the 4 o'clock hour today. And our typical Friday shenanigans on the show. We'll have 580 Sports Talk headlines, including the playoff roundup. We've got What Is Wrong With You. We'll crown a weekly champion. On Second Thought, Change My Mind, all that good stuff. That's all still to come on the program today. And your interaction with the show. We want to hear from you as we go along today on 580 Sports Talk. Text line's wide open, 785-272-9429. I say wide open. It's kind of redundant to say the text line is wide open. You can always get a text through. Used to be a thing, you say the phone lines were wide open. Well, that's a finite resource. You only have but so many phone lines, and when they were full, they were full. Text line, though, always open. Like Waffle House. 24-7, baby. 365. 366 in a leap year. You can always text the program. 785-272-9429. You can also interact with us in the live chat on our YouTube stream. 580 Sports Talk is the name of the channel. We are 24 subscribers away from 1,000. Somebody get us to a nice round 975 today. I know you're out there. I know someone's listening who's not subscribed to the YouTube channel yet. Get us to that nice... I'm sorry. We're at 976. We're already past 975. My brain's a little backwards. If there are four of you out there who want to get us to 980, that would rock. But let's take it one step at a time. There's got to be one hero out there to move us one notch closer to 1,000 YouTube subscribers and whatever nonsense, chicanery, tomfoolery we're going to get up to as a celebration of that milestone here on 580 Sports Talk. But go subscribe, 580 Sports Talk on YouTube. Doesn't cost you anything but a click. And hop in that live chat. Say hello to your fellow listeners and grow the 580 Sports Talk community. I see Andrew, Paul, Mark H. in the chat so far. I know we'll see some more people as we go. Appreciate hearing from everybody in that chat. 580 Sports Talk on YouTube. Royals didn't lose last night, so that was nice. Day off from that. Unfortunately, that has been the repeated tenor of this show and the repeated tenor of the Royals season, 20 and 30 through 50 games, losers of 8 of their last 9 of their last 10, actually going back to that Sunday loss to the Tigers on their previous homestand, swept in Chicago, swept by the Red Sox just recently as they welcome the Seattle Mariners to town this weekend. The lineup remains pretty much the same. It's a little bit of a shakeup against lefties the last 2 days, but the lineup you're going to see tonight against a right-hander, no difference, no change. Still Garcia at the top with Bobby Witt Jr. second, and Salvador Perez and Vinny Pasquantino there in the middle, Vinny third, Salvi fourth. And Jensen and Caglione, the rookie left-handers, right behind them. And then Collins, Massey, Isbell rounding out the nine. It's the same lineup. It's the same order. Matt Quatrero is still writing up the lineup cards. Alex Umwald, as director of hitting, is still leading those meetings. Brian Sweeney, pitching coach, still leading meetings on that side of things. There have been no shakeup. There have been no dramatic Royals changes to date. And when you are 20 and 30, and the season is beginning to get away from you this early. A season of expectation is beginning to get away from you this early. One thing you can do to try and arrest the downward spiral is make dramatic change. Shake up the lineup. Send some guys down. Call some guys up. Not really sure who you would call up if you're the Royals. Like, are we dying for Cam Meisner at bats? I'm sure not. You want to give Drew Waters another go? I think we've seen those movies. Like, the prospects that you're hoping are long-term impact for the Royals, they're either far away from the big leagues or they're already here. And, like, Jack Caglione and Carter Jensen maybe aren't lighting the world on fire, but they've both been above-average offensive contributors, or right around average, depending on what metric you want to look at. But they've been solid. Even good. Certainly acceptable, given their age and experience and where they bat in the batting order. So the young guys aren't the problem. So you don't look at it and say, all right, yeah, we got a young guy, you know, we were really counting on, but their OPS is down in the sixes and You know, we got to send them down, get a little bit more seasoning, try and inject some life, shake up the clubhouse in that manner. That hasn't happened. Haven't seen a dramatic shakeup of the relief corps. That hasn't happened. And all that leads to an unmistakable conclusion that the Royals, and I'm not saying whether they're right about this or not. I think there are some regards in which they are right about this, and there are other regards in which they are not, and that's what this opening segment is for. But it is clear that the Royals believe that they have all the answers in their clubhouse, in the sense that they think it is as simple as playing better with who's on hand. That it is as simple as Vinny Pasquantino's true talent is not, in fact, a 604 OPS, and that he will come around. That Salvador Perez, who has had a really nice 9-day stretch, unfortunately nobody else has, Royals are 1-8 in that stretch, but you can't blame the captain, that Salvador Perez will start to come around, that Salvador Perez might be feeling better physically than he has. One sure shot sign that the Royals think that Salvi is feeling better, and that Salvi actually is feeling better, the Royals DFA'd their third catcher today. Elias Diaz, thanks for that home run on Wednesday night. You're out of a job Friday morning. They DFA'd Elias Diaz today. Usually when the Royals run three catchers, it's because they don't know on a day-in, day-out basis if Salvi's going to be able to go behind the plate. So they need cover. They need a contingency plan there. Well, no need for the contingency plan if Salvi's healthy. So that makes me feel better, honestly, about Perez, not just the increased production over the last 9 games, but the fact that he's feeling physically well enough that the Royals no longer feel it necessary to carry 3 catchers, at least for the time being. I consider that a positive. You gotta look hard for him with this Royals team, but that looks like a positive, feels like a positive to me. But anyway, that's the mindset that the Royals are carrying into this series against Seattle, into Memorial Day weekend and the end of this month of May, is that the answers for better baseball are already in the clubhouse. It's just a matter of guys performing at a higher level. It's Michael Garcia snapping out of his funk. He's been terrible over the last 10 games. It's continued improvement day over day from Caglione and Jensen. It's Pasquantino and Perez returning to form. It's Bobby Witt Jr. continue to swing the kind of bat that Bobby Witt Jr. has swung, though even his batting average has dipped below 300 in recent days, despite the fact that he leads the American League in hits. It's also belief that there is improvement to come on the mound. The Royals got good news today about Cole Reagans. He's going to make a rehab start tomorrow. That is really good news. All goes well, maybe he's back first week of June. Or at the very least, second week of June if they decide he needs to make 2 rehab starts. It depends. But that's certainly a positive sign that the Royals could get their number one starter back soon. And they're hoping that Chris Bubich isn't going to be out long either. Hopeful they can get him back. Hopeful that the bullpen performance will stabilize at some point. That they can build something out of Urseg and Lynch, maybe even Lewinder Avila, who's pitched really well since he got called up for a second time this season. That is the belief. Again, I am not here to say that's 100% right or 100% wrong, because I don't think it's either of those things. I think we have shades of gray here. But it is clear that is what the Royals are all in on. We are capable of better. And it gets a little tougher to hold on to that old adage about the back of the baseball card not lying when you're 50 games in, as opposed to when you're 20 or even 30 games in. You do start to worry. All right, man, Salvador Perez is 36. Maybe he's just cooked. Again, he's starting to look better, feeling healthier. Could see a second-half Salvi surge in the same way that we saw last year. Pasquantino's the sticking point, right? Like, that's the big one. Now, your number 3 hitter is hitting 194 as we hit Memorial Day weekend. That is a big problem. Here's the thing about Vinny, though, and I found this to be fascinating, because one of the things that we have talked about all season long with regards to the Royals, underperformance in the clutch, underperformance with runners in scoring position. Perez, Pasquantino, and Bobby Witt Jr. all have way better numbers with runners in scoring position in their career than their established career norms. Salvador Perez is a lifetime 263 hitter with a 300 on base and a 455 slug. In almost 1,900 runners in scoring position plate appearances in Salvi's career, his batting average is 26 points higher. His on-base percentage is 44 points higher. His slugging percentage is 29 points higher. He walks almost twice as often with runners in scoring position. And look, this isn't all the hitter, right? Like, great hitters, like established performers, established RBI men, established elite talents, like Bobby Witt Jr., they get pitched differently with runners in scoring position, right? You would expect pitchers to be more careful, more willing to issue a walk. You would expect walk rates, on-base percentages to be higher in those spots as a result. But a 44-point increase in on-base percentage for Salvador Perez with runners in scoring position, that's 4.5% of the time he's not making it out, 4.5% more of the time that he's not making it out. Bobby Witt Jr.'s career running runners in scoring position numbers, he's a .329 lifetime hitter with runners in scoring position with a .562 slug. That's a 38-point increase in batting average. It's a 59-point increase in slugging. Vinny Pasquantino, it's not quite as pronounced in his 572 career plate appearances with runners in scoring position, but his average is still 14 points better in those spots. His on-base percentage is 8 points better. His slugging percentage is 17 points better. He's been better. So the Royals look at that, and Salvador Perez has taken something like, both Perez and Pasquantino have taken 60-odd plate appearances. I think both of them are right around like 61, 63. 60-odd plate appearances with runners in scoring position, and the Royals are betting on the big sample size and not the small sample size, which is usually, again, the smart thing to do. And that once those guys start cashing in more runners in scoring position opportunities, you're going to see this team score some more runs and maybe flip some of these bad results in one-score games. Another reminder, the Royals are 4-9 in one-run games this season. Last year, through 50 games, the Royals were 9-5. In one-run games. If the Royals had as many wins in one-run games this year as they did at this point last year, they'd be a .500 baseball team. That's the difference. How do you turn around some of those one-score games? Runners in scoring position performance goes a long way. And the Royals believe that better is possible. Now, I don't think it's right to say that runners in scoring position performance or high leverage performance is the only reason or even the primary reason that things have gone this poorly for the Royals so far. I don't think we fully grappled with how harmful the pitching injuries have been. It's clear that the Carlos Estevez situation totally wrecked the Royals' plans for their bullpen and exposed the fact that the depth they had has not been as good as what they expected it would be. That's been a big deal. That's been a harm. Cole Reagan's being out. Chris Bubich not being quite right, now being out. That's been a problem. But it's never just one thing, right? When you're a team that goes into the season with expectations, even if they're not lofty. Like, nobody thought this team was a 90. Well, Spencer did pick them to win 96 games. But nobody thought they were a 90 or 100 win team. That was not the broad perception. That was not the analytic perception. The thought was the Royals were a team probably about mid-80s caliber in wins. But when you have underachieving players, underachieving important players, when you have injuries, when you have poor play, and when you do not get the breaks in one-run games, that's how you go from the expectations that the Royals had set, that were, I think, reasonably set for the Royals, to what they have been through 50 games. The bad news for them is, the math starts to get a little sticky. So the Royals have 112 games remaining, right? 112 games. If you are an 86-win baseball team, which the Royals were, and I'm actually doing the math as I talk you through this. If you were an 86-win baseball team, as the Royals were when they made the playoffs 2 years ago, that means you win about 53% of your games. It's a 531 winning percentage when you round up. So if you play 112 games from today onward, which is what the Royals have, and you multiply that by a 531 winning percentage, you get about 59.5 wins. Let's give the Royals an extra win. Let's round up for the fun of it. We're really rounding up because it's 59.47, so we're being really generous. Let's round up. Let's give them 60 wins. Let's say the Royals play like an 86-win team the rest of the season. They are the team that we kind of thought, that the median maybe thought that they could be the rest of the season. What's 20 plus 60? I'll tell you what 20 plus 60 is. 20 plus 60 is watching the playoffs from home. 20 plus 60 is a losing season after two straight winning seasons. So you're running low on time. You've got to be, in fact, a better team than you were in 2024 over this 112-game sample. And how long do you have to figure out if that's even possible? Do you have a week? Do you give it the rest of this homestand against Seattle and the Yankees? Do you give it the road trip after that where Texas isn't real good, you get three there, and Cincinnati's punching above their weight, their run differential suggests they're not actually as good as their record, and you got three there, and then four at Minnesota, who's not good. You know, Royals rip off like 10 wins in that stretch. They go 10-6. Like, they're still 6 under .500 at that point, but it feels like you'd have things going in a good direction. But also, that's three against the Yankees team that owns them. That's 10 on the road where they've been terrible. So the prognosis, doctor, is not promising. But how long do you give them to prove you right? If you're the Royals front office, if you're Royals management, how long do you give this team to prove you right that better play is all that's necessary? I don't know the exact answer to that. All I know is they don't have a whole heck of a lot longer. We'll get to a break. We'll come back with your reaction, 785-272-9429. Also hear from you in the live chat on our YouTube stream, 580 Sports Talk. Then Matt Derrick will join us to talk some Chiefs. We'll shift gears with our Chiefs insider in about 10 minutes here on 580 Sports Talk. We're just getting started on this Friday.
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0: It's a good response from the text line of the YouTube chat here. We open up this Friday edition of 580 Sports Talk. Let's start with the YouTube. Paul in the chat. Forget splits, tendencies, and matchups. Put your best nine guys in the spots you need them to be in. Ride the ride until the park closes or gets shut down by the government. I agree with that, Paul. The thing is that of the nine guys in the spots they need to be in, like the best version of the Royals has Vinny and Salvi doing Vinny and Salvi stuff in the middle of the order. And I think that's a difficult line to walk. I am at the point where I'd like to see them dropped until they start to find their swings, but maybe Salvador Perez already has started to. Maybe we're past that point. He's got three home runs in the last nine games. Sal's picked it up. Nobody's suggesting that it's impossible for Vinny to do the same, but it is frustrating to watch those two when they were both struggling together. It was. It hurt the team. And if we are telling the story of a disappointing full 162 in October of this year, we will be talking about the first 40, 50 games where the three and the four hole hitters gave you nothing. But I do think that is what has happened, Paul. I don't think there's much doubt that like the nine they're starting tonight are their best nine. Maybe that's the problem. Carl points out in the live chat, 3-4 hitters have been much worse this year, haven't been able to carry the team. The Royals didn't spend enough to get better guys. We could have gotten Jaron Duran from the White Sox. Red Sox, rather. Duran was really good in the series against the Royals. Really good. Hit two big home runs. Jaron Duran's OPS right now is 628, which happens to be just 2 points higher than Salvador Perez's OPS. If the Royals had traded for Jaron Duran and he were having that season, you'd all want J.J. Piccolo's head on a spike. You might want that anyway. But you'd be killing the Royals for having traded for Duran. You'd kill him because he's been awful. He had two nice games at Kauffman Stadium. Maybe he loves hitting at Kauffman Stadium. Who knew? And maybe he's a Kauffman Stadium merchant, and the Royals should have done more to go get him with that in mind. But yeah, I don't think Duran would have been the fix-all. He's also not a very good defender, and I've also long thought this. Not a good guy. Not a guy you want in your clubhouse. Mark H. makes point that hitting and pitching just haven't gelled together at the same time. That's certainly been the frustration of this last nine games where you had that run where the Royals only had one quality start in an eight-game span, and that was obviously detrimental. And then the starting pitching had a good turn through the rotation, and it didn't matter because the Royals stopped hitting. And the only time all year where we've seen the hitting and pitching go well at the same time, it was that three-week stretch where it looked like the Royals were going to dig their way out of the early season hole. The homestand against Baltimore and L.A., the Angels, the road trip out west through Sacramento and Seattle, and then the homestand against Cleveland and Detroit. That's the only time all year we've seen it all kind of look like it was meshing together. Can't just be a three-week thing, though. To the text line from the 785, how much do you put in the idea of issues being affected by the World Baseball Classic? Very little, to be honest with you, like on a team-wide level. Like if it was as easy as, well, going to the World Baseball Classic messes you up, then explain Michael Wacha's start to the season. Explain Bobby Witt Jr. looks like the MVP. He's at the World Baseball Classic. There have been some guys who have struggled, Vinny most notably, but also like Salvador Perez, that were at the World Baseball Classic. So there's probably not a one-size-fits-all answer to that. I don't think any of those guys would use that as an excuse, but it's clearly not the kind of thing that is a all-around hindrance to getting your season off to a good start. Like, you want to say there are guys who, oh, they were in the World Baseball Classic and they're not off to very good starts? I don't know. I guess they all should have done what Michael Wacha did. Lastly, from the 785, feel sorry for Bobby Witt Jr. Seems like his talent is going to waste in Kansas City. That is maybe, I don't want to say anything is the most frustrating thing, but it is among the most frustrating aspects of this season so far, is that Bobby Witt Jr. is on pace to put together another all-time great Royals individual season. And if the Royals end up going 72-90 with him playing like an MVP, yeah, that is the kind of thing that if you want change, you will get it then. You will surely get it then. But yes, it is frustrating to watch this outstanding two-way, five-tool performer playing in a situation where he has really struggled. Let's take a break. We'll come back with Matt Derrick, our Chiefs insider. We're going to shift some gears and talk some football coming up next here on 580 Sports Talk.
8: Hey, guys, it's Brendan here. And before we get to this commercial break, I wanted to tell you about my friends at Calhoun's Jewelers. 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
0: We are joined on the Fleming Place Wine and Spirits Hotline by Matt Derrick, our Chiefs insider, who covers the Chiefs for ChiefsDigest.com. Also appears on the 41 is the Mike podcast. He's all over social media. Just search for his name, Matt Derrick. Matt, how do you imagine rehab of a knee surgery goes in jail? How do you imagine that's going for Rashee Rice right now?
18: Yeah, I don't imagine that's going pretty well. I mean, I'll admit, Dan, I've not done a lot of hard time. So I don't know not entirely about the conditions in your local Texas jails and everything, but normally they're not great. So I don't know, time you get in the yard, even if there is a yard in the local jail, I mean, the prison, sure. I don't know if you're allowed to have, like, those resistance bands. I mean, those seem like they could be dangerous in jail. I don't know, but I guess Rashee Rice is going to find out.
0: Did the Chiefs know that Rice was going to get the knee procedure? Was that something that was well-known, maybe even discussed with the training staff?
18: I mean, I haven't heard otherwise, and I can't imagine that it wasn't approved. I mean, I almost feel like if it wasn't approved, he probably wouldn't be on the team right now. I do have some questions about, you know, why it took so late in the process for that cleanup to happen, unless there was something in the offseason that prompted it. We are finally going to get to hear from Andy Reid next Thursday. Does OTA start next week? So we'll finally, maybe, hopefully start to get some answers. But at this point, the Chiefs have been pretty tight-lipped on exactly the whole process. And it seems like it was the Rashee Rice side of the equation that let people know about the surgery and the cleanup and everything. I don't know if there was a purpose, ulterior purpose to that. But maybe, again, you know, we'll hear in the next days and weeks, we'll find out kind of what the process was.
0: Matt Derrick of ChiefsDigest.com joining us here on 580 Sports Talk. He is our Chiefs insider on the Fleming Place Wine and Spirits Hotline. So, Rashee Rice was going to miss OTAs and mandatory minicamp anyway, wasn't going to participate in them. I guess instead of being at One Arrowhead Drive, he'll be prisoner number whatever in lockup in Dallas County instead. There's a pretty big difference, I think, between not participating but being there and not participating and eating bread and water and wearing prison blues. But in that difference, is there, you think, more urgency for the Chiefs to add a serious player at wide receiver, beyond somebody who would just take a vet minimum, somebody who'd be along for the ride? Do they need to go out and add somebody who can be a real depth chart impact for their team at wide receiver, given that, number one, we already knew this, but now it's been cemented, you can't trust Rashee Rice. And number two, you might not be able to trust that knee to get him through 17 games.
18: Yeah, there's kind of two ways to look at it. And, you know, one was that, you know, maybe the Chiefs were just looking for depth at receiver to extend the line because, you know, right now, I mean, you could draw up a roster of what this team looks like at receiver, and maybe your sixth receiver is a guy like Nico Remigio as a return specialist. But, you know, that'd also be, you know, counting, you know, Cyrus Allen and Jalen Royals as, you know, maybe 4 and 5. And that's not a whole lot of depth as far as experience goes if any one of your top three goes down. Well, now you've already got questions about one of your top three. And it's, you know, a guy who can do slot and X receiver too. So, you know, you got to get somebody who's probably a little bit multiple there. I've had right now Juju Smith-Schuster as the 2-to-1 odds, that the guy that walks through the door, because he's readily available and it makes sense. But to your point, I mean, I don't think the Chiefs want to get into a spot where one of their top three or two of their top three receivers go down, and then who do they turn to? There needs to be somebody that can absolutely step up in that spot, and I'm not sure that Juju completely meets that at this point in his career. There's some guys out there, but again, then you run into the problem of, what are the Chiefs willing to do to get more depth and to get a depth chart changer? And I'm not sure that the commitment is there. They're tight on the salary cap. They really don't want to restructure any more contracts than they have to. They will still probably have to restructure either Creed Humphrey or Trey Smith just to free up some cap space for season. But they also don't want to give up any draft picks. So, you know, I can't see them certainly making a trade like for A.J. Brown. I think that's the kind of guy that's completely out of reach. But I'm not even sure they're in a place to give up the resources for a guy like a Brian Thomas or Marvin Harrison Jr. is another possibility. But I don't know if they're in the ballpark. Maybe at Kayshon Booty, if and when A.J. Brown goes to the Patriots, that's an option. But, you know, and Stephon Diggs gets mentioned. I would probably say like a Keenan Allen or Curtis Samuel or Brandon Cooks would probably be better fits. But at this point, the Chiefs, I mean, urgency is the interesting word, Dan, because I don't sense any urgency from the Chiefs. And I think that's kind of worrisome because I get that, you know, their OTAs are shorter this year. It's a tight turnaround. Even if you sign somebody right now, I mean, you're probably not going to get a lot out of them OTAs, but at least they can start learning the offense and picking up the installs. Waiting until training camp, I just think it's an unnecessary risk.
0: The interesting thing about Diggs, because we talked about Diggs at length yesterday on the show, is that he has shown up in new situations each of the last 2 years, in Houston and then in New England last season, with young quarterbacks walking into brand new offenses, and he's balled out. And you can understand that there'd be some hesitance to add somebody at this stage and trust them with all the routes, all the plays, and you're going to be a top. I mean, they signed Diggs. He's probably receiver number one, at least receiver number two on the depth chart. But, like, that would be a guy who could handle it, right? I mean, that would be, if there's one guy on the free agent pool that is the most appealing, it's certainly him. I just don't know about the logistics of how you'd get him to fit underneath the salary cap if he's going to want something in the neighborhood of $20 million a year.
18: Yeah, you know, and hey, Diggs is interesting in that standpoint, too, because you're right. I mean, he's changed teams a couple of times. Even if you go back to, you know, when he went from Minnesota to Buffalo, he had a 1,500-yard season that year. He's been a kind of guy, and that's why I kind of look at even Brandon Cooks and Curtis Samuel as those kind of guys, too, because they have changed offenses and been productive. I think both those guys have some, West Coast experience. Diggs has a little bit too. So, I think it helps, but, you know, and then again, I mean, it's going to be the fit of the room. I mean, do they feel like, you know, Diggs would be a good fit with that room? Would he one click with Chad O'Shea? Would he click with Eric Bieniemy? And then, you know, how would he click with the other Chiefs receivers and young guys? Because, well, let's face it, that is a young, young room. And, you know, 33-year-old or about to be 33-year-old, you know, Stephon Diggs comes walking through the door. I mean, he's going to be the onk, as they say. And is that the that the role model you want? Maybe not. I don't know. But I think you're right. I mean, at this point in his career, I think, you know, Diggs would be an upgrade in that room for sure.
0: Now, if there's anything that Chiefs wide receiver room has suffered from over the years, it's been a lack of role models. Matt Derrick joining us here on 580 Sports Talk of ChiefsDigest.com. He is our Chiefs insider on the program. So at this stage now, given the Rice news, if the Chiefs do decide, hey, look, we've got to add somebody, something of substance to this roster. We're not maybe going to go get like an all-pro, but we're definitely like a piece away from feeling like this roster is complete. We've got to add something, and we're going to be willing to, whether it's a restructure, whether it's a post-June 1 cut of somebody, we're going to be willing to make that happen. Is it now more likely that that's wide receiver than it is edge at this point?
18: It certainly feels like it. I mean, and maybe this is just us from the outside. It could certainly be that, you know, the Chiefs on the inside, maybe they look at it differently. Maybe they feel like that they're already seeing returns as far as the coaching changes go, and that they're fine with the receiver crew that they've got. And, you know, again, you know, I think Patrick Mahomes is underrated in his ability to elevate receivers. I know sometimes you look at it and you're saying, like, well, who's the guy that he's elevated? I mean, I would point to a lot of guys, but Marquez may be the Marquez Valdes-Scantling might be the big one, because, I mean, that dude, after he left Kansas City, has just been, I mean, a shadow of a football player. And Mahomes took that guy up to, like, 600 yards. And, I mean, I don't think Aaron Rodgers could have still gotten that guy up to 1,600 yards at where he was in his Chiefs career. I mean, I just see night and day about what this guy looked like. And then you see what happened with the Chiefs offense last year when Mahomes wasn't there. And, again, I see it. I think it's got to be receiver, because I remember talking to people in the organization last summer, Dan, when, you know, talking about the run game. And, you know, and even then, even last June, they were like, hey, May and June, it was like, hey, we need another running back. We just can't find a guy that we can afford that they think is going to make a difference. And that I think is kind of the same thing here. They don't have a ton of cap space to play with unless they do some more restructuring. They would rather not. I mean, they got to continue to pay bills into the future. So they don't necessarily want to bring in a guy that they've got to pay, or somebody who's going to make a lot of money this year. And again, they don't necessarily want to give up draft capital. So it's like, who's that guy that they can find? It's going to be a tricky thing for, I think, you know, Brett Veach to kind of maneuver to find a guy that they can fit without giving up a lot of resources.
0: OTAs open Thursday, the 28th of May. So by the time we talk to you next, OTAs will be in full swing, such as it is. Obviously, the big storyline is Patrick Mahomes there? Is he participating? To what level is he participating? But what else are you curious about? What's maybe your number one non-Mahomes-related storyline for this Chiefs team entering OTAs?
18: Yeah, and, you know, for OTAs, for me, it's, you know, it's a lot about just kind of seeing where guys are on the depth chart a little bit, and, you know, who's maybe stepped up from last year. But the big thing is just who's ready this year. And, you know, the two guys who are undergoing rehab this summer, and the other one's kind of under the radar. It's Omar Norman Lott is the guy who is really, with Mahomes, you know, the most questionable as far as an injury standpoint. I expect that pretty much everybody else will practice unless there's anybody else who's maybe had some cleanup. But Omar Norman Lott's the guy that, you know, not convinced that he's going to do anything during OTAs. The Chiefs would love for him to be able to be at least somewhat available, because there's at least an outside chance that they've got him ready to be a full go at the beginning of training camp. But if he's able to get out there during OTAs and do some stuff, that would be a big lift towards that as well. You're right about Mahomes. I mean, we don't know what he's going to do, if anything. I do expect him to be there for at least a good portion, if not all, of the reduced OTAs this year. You know, Andy Reid did eliminate a week. So instead of 13 practices, they're just going to have 9. And I think Mahomes' injury probably was one of those reasons for it. A lot of teams have done this, and Andy Reid's just kind of jumping on the trend. So they won't have as many workouts as they've had in the past, which will make camp a little bit more valuable. But it also it's going to eliminate a little bit of the, maybe the movement and the jumps that you would normally see from saying, hey, okay, hey, this guy's you know looked good during OTA. Let's see it during like the mandatory minicamp how he looks with the ones.
0: 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Appears on the 41 Is the Mic podcast, has a social media presence all over. Just search his name, Matt Derrick. And he joins us every Friday in the Fleming Place Wine and Spirits Hotline as our Chiefs Insider here on 580 Sports Talk. Matt, it is always a pleasure. Enjoy your Memorial Day weekend. We'll talk to you next week.
18: Sounds great, Dan. Take care, my friend.
0: That is Matt Derrick. We will step aside for a break here on the program. When we come back, it's on Second Thought to wrap up this first hour on this Friday here on 580 WIBW.
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0: On second thought, I might have been a little snowed by the 3 week stretch where the Royals looked like they might be rolling. I might have eaten into their 9 games under .500 record that they had through the first 25 games of the season. Then they went 12-13 in their second 25 games. Better. It's an improvement. 4-game improvement. Leaves them 10 games under .500. Now, if they improve every 25-game stretch by 4 wins, that would have them at a nice 16-9 these next 25, and then 20-5 in the sequence after that, and then 24-1, and then you'd get into negative losses, and those things don't really exist. But yeah, I thought those 3 weeks were a sign of things to come. I think the Royals probably did too. I think the Royals have a belief, an internal belief, and you would frankly want this to be the belief in the clubhouse right now. You hope this is the belief in the clubhouse, like a fervently shared belief that that is the team that the Royals can be. They just got to get back to being that team pretty darn quick, because the rest of this homestand will eat them alive if they don't. As for like which Royals player I was the wrongest about 50 games in, I mean, Vinny's the easy answer, right? Because I think we all forecast a big year from him, and that has not materialized, but I really thought the middle relief would look better than this. I did. I thought they'd find something. And Mears hasn't been bad. Nick Mears hasn't been bad. He just hasn't been real trustworthy. He hasn't been real good in the high leverage situations. They're not going to call him Nicky Leverage anytime soon. Coming up at the 4 o'clock hour, are we overrating the Chiefs going into 2026? One set of national power rankings suggests we might be. And which teams are we higher on or lower on than the consensus? We'll get into that. Talk some football in the loaded 4 o'clock hour of 580 Sports Talk.
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28: NBC News Radio, I'm Chris Caraccio. The Memorial Day travel rush is on, and it's expected to be one for the record books. AAA projects 45 million Americans will travel at least 50 miles from home between now and Monday. Out of that total, 39.1 million are expected to drive, even as AAA reports the national average for a gallon of regular is sitting at $4.55 a gallon heading into the long weekend. President Trump is in a New York suburb talking up the economy and supporting a local candidate. He told a crowd at Rockland Community College that Democrats are taking all of their money and forcing the top earners to leave New York due to higher taxes.
29: New York can never be the same if it's losing its tax base, and the people that pay 85% of the taxes are leaving.
28: The president also said New York is full of illegal immigrants and made a pitch for his voter ID measure, the Save America Act. He also pledged his support to the Republican candidate for governor, Bruce Blakeman, and Republican Congressman Mike Lawler. Wall Street is closing higher to cap a winning week. Stocks rallied with the Dow Jones Industrial Average climbing to an all-time high as Treasury yields eased. Markets will commemorate Memorial Day and remain closed on Monday. At the closing bell, the Dow gained 294 points to 50,579. The S&P 500 added 27 points, and the NASDAQ gained 50 points. The human smuggling case against Kilmar Abrego Garcia has been dismissed. A federal judge today granted his motion for vindictive prosecution. Abrego Garcia was deported last year to El Salvador after the Trump administration claimed he was a member of the gang MS-13, which he denied. He was brought back to the U.S. later in the year to face charges in Tennessee for human smuggling and was released from ICE detention as he waited for trial. And Tulsi Gabbard says her husband's cancer diagnosis is forcing her to resign from her role as director of national intelligence. In a post, Gabbard said her husband has a rare form of bone cancer and she must step away to support him. I'm Chris Caraccio, NBC News Radio.
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8: Good morning from 13 News in Topeka. I'm David Oliver. Three finalists have now been chosen for the chance to fill an open seat on the Kansas Supreme Court. The Supreme Court Nominating Commission narrowed the field down to Douglas County Judge Carl Folsom and Johnson County Judges K. Christopher Juryam and Robert Wannell. The governor will now choose one of those three to serve on the state's highest court after former Kansas Chief Justice Marla Lukert retired this past March. And the Kansas Child Support Guidelines Committee is trying to find both a parent paying child support and a parent receiving child support to help shape the system's newest guidelines. 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You can apply to be a part of that committee online through today at kscourts.gov. With your news in Topeka, I'm David Oliver, 13 News.
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27: Here's your updated WIBW forecast from the Certified Transmission Weather Center.
17: Partly cloudy this afternoon with a slight chance for storms. High of 74, southeast winds, 5 to 10 miles an hour. Overcast skies and foggy tonight. Chance of thunderstorms. Lows dip down to about 58. A blend of clouds and sun with fog at times early. Tomorrow, slight chance for storms. High of 76. I'm Staff Meteorologist Ray Miller. Currently, it's 71 degrees.
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You can hear us. You can watch us. You can interact with us. We are, or our only thought, that's what I was getting to, our only thought is to entertain you. So thanks for being here on this Friday. We're with you until 6 o'clock. Then we'll pass the baton to the Royals Baseball Network. Royals and Mariners open a three-game series. Royals' record might suck, but they're 3-0 against the Mariners this year. So they got that going for them, which is nice. Game one of a three-game set at Kauffman Stadium is tonight. 6 o'clock pregame, 6:40 first pitch. It is Noah Cameron, the southpaw, going for the Royals. It is right-hander Logan Gilbert on the hill for the M's. Royals try and snap out of their funk. Losers of 9 of the last 10. They have dropped to a season worst 10 games below the 500 mark. The first game of the series tonight. Again, you'll be able to catch

0: as we hope all of you do, spare a thought for those of you who have served our country and made the ultimate sacrifice in defense of our country. Then we're back on Tuesday for a normal week from there on the program. The Royals Mariners tonight, 6 o'clock pregame, 6:40 first pitch. Still to come on the program today, are we overrating the Chiefs? Are we looking at this Chiefs roster with the rose-colored glasses, the Chiefs kingdom-colored glasses on? One set of power rankings I came across on the internet made me wonder if maybe we are overrating the Kansas City Chiefs. And so we'll discuss that. Also, in the similar vein of where the consensus sits on the 32 NFL teams, which teams are we higher on or lower on than the consensus? I bet I can guess one team that Spencer is higher on than the consensus.
1: I don't think the consensus is low?
0: On the Commanders?
1: I thought it would be mid.
0: I think the perception of the Commanders is it's not a playoff team. And I would expect that you would think your guys have a playoff run in them.
1: Yeah.
0: Okay. So, see? We'll expand on that.
1: Hold Jaden Daniels to stay healthy.
0: Hold your thought. Hold your broader thoughts on that. We'll get into that a little bit later on this hour. Also, crown a weekly champion on What Is Wrong With You. We'll have two brand new stories. See if we can take down Wade mode. I think I'm out of Wade jokes.
1: Thank the Lord.
0: I was already kind of pushing the envelope with a Wade Wilson reference on yesterday's show, but I think I've run through every prominent sports Wade, both locally and nationally. Davis, Dean, Dwayne, Boggs. And then I think the list of, like, real prominent Wades. Like, I'm not going to throw a Lamont Wade Jr. reference at you folks. I shout out to Wade Miley. He had a long career. I think he's finally done. Long-time left-handed pitcher in the major leagues. Big shout out to him. But,
1: Wade,
0: yeah.
1: Wade Phillips!
0: Well, I could have done... you know what? Hold that thought. What Is Wrong With You is coming up later on this hour. You can text the program, 785-272-9429. You can also interact with us in our live YouTube chat. Name of the YouTube channel, once again, is 580 Sports Talk. 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We are closing in on 1,000 YouTube subscribers.
1: 23 away.
0: We got one today. We have added one during the course of the show. Do we think we can add another one this hour? Is there somebody listening in this 4 o'clock hour who is not yet a subscriber to 580 Sports Talk on YouTube but want to push us closer to that unreachable star of 1,000 subscribers? Go slam that subscribe button. It doesn't cost you anything but a click. We have, of course, mentioned that we did arm wrestling at 800. We did karaoke at 900. We will have a good time / debase ourselves in some form or fashion when we get to 1,000. I don't know that we're going to get there fast enough, but one idea that I did have. So earlier this week on the program, we had Angel Griego on. She is the race director for the Fiesta Topeka 5K run walk, which is the longest running 5K run/walk in the capital city. Been around since 1977, and it is coming up at the end of June as part of the Fiesta Topeka festivities. And I had a thought, if we got to 1,000 fast enough, we would all run or walk the 5K. But I remembered. End of June.
1: Yeah.
0: Problem. I am in no shape. I can't speak for you. I can't speak for Brendan. I'm in no shape to probably even walk a 5K.
1: I'll walk it. I walk

0: almost every day now.
1: So. Oh, that's good. That's good. Yeah. Well, let's think on it. Maybe we do that. Maybe we get to 1,000. We'll run the 5K.
0: Hey, we're already up another. Shout out to our texter from the 785 that said they just subscribed.
1: Appreciate that.
0: 22 away.
1: 22 away. We are.
0: Hey, can we do it next week before the end of the week when Dan's out next week?
1: Oh, yes. I am taking a couple days off next week. Do a little family vacation at the end of May. So it'll be Brendan and Spencer in the box, and you guys. Yes. For all the grief we used to give Brendan for hitting all the milestones whenever he was out of the studio, if you guys can push it to 1,000 while I'm gone the last 2 days of next week, I will have no choice but to respect it. and
0: the only problem is we have one less day next week.
1: That's true. One less day to get there. But yeah, we'll see. We'll see what we can do. God, yeah. That would be, you know, we're just throwing out ideas. Don't hold us to anything we said out loud. We had a text from the 785 suggest a hot dog eating contest. No.
0: I've done attempted the 999, and the number would be like six.
1: So here's the thing about food contests. Maybe some of you go way back with us on the program. I'm talking way back. I'm talking back to the days before the live stream. I'm talking back to like 2017, maybe 2018, that the 580 Sports Talk crew, which at the time was me and Brendan and, of course, the great Jake LeBond, we engaged in a donut-eating contest. Hy-Vee hooked us up with some donuts. We were going to do a donut-eating contest, and we streamed it. I think we streamed it live on our Facebook page. I don't know if it still lives on the Facebook page. I don't think it does.
0: Probably doesn't. If it's all the live stream.
1: And if it doesn't live there, it doesn't live anywhere, and thank God, because this was this was not a good look. Because the thing about it is that Hy-Vee supplied us with their donuts. And if you've had a donut from Hy-Vee, sucker's big. Big. Very hard to eat a lot of them in, I think we were given 5 minutes. I think I maybe ate a donut and a half. Like, they were so big and so doughy. And you have the idea of what it's going to look like. Because, yeah, we've all, like, I think the hot dog eating contest is one of the stupidest things in the history of planet Earth. I cannot believe people
0: are not Brendan Sorsby.
1: Yeah, I wouldn't bet on it. Certainly wouldn't bet on it. Like, I can't believe it's a thing that we humor. Like, this is a thing that we have lent enough credence to that thousands of people watch it and millions more watch it on television. Like, I think that stuff is gross, and like, I don't mean to yuck anyone's yum, but for me, it's not for me. It's not my brand of entertainment. But I have seen it, right? So I had the thought that, oh, well, that's how I'm going to eat these donuts. Like, I got to, like, shimmy my body so that the donut goes down the windpipe and into my stomach faster. But these donuts were so big. They were so big. We just couldn't get them down.
0: I haven't had a Hy-Vee donut, but there was a place back home that used to have the, they called them colossal donuts. It was called Shoppers, and they would do the colossal donuts, and we'd have those. I was a competitive swimmer when I was growing up,
1: mm-hmm.
0: an old community league thing in the summer, and they would have them at the swim meet. So after you were done, you'd get the colossal donut.
1: Sure.
0: Like, you finished your races for the day, you went over to the concession stand and got the colossal donut.
1: Suggestion from the 785, someone needs to get their back or chest waxed at 1,000 subscribers. Look, I am fortunate. I do not have a hairy back. That would be a colossal letdown. If you said, oh, Dan's going to get his back waxed at 1,000 subscribers. Ain't nothing there, brother. It's all on the front or on the head or on the face.
0: Yeah. I'm kind of right there, too.
1: Yeah, so not a lot of back hair situation for any of us. So, no, it wouldn't be. You wouldn't get the Steve Carell and the 40-year-old virgin experience. Again, I cannot speak for the rest of the crew, but I don't think you'd get that experience with us. I think you'd be let down. Anyway. Appreciate the text, 785-272-9429. And, of course, those of you watching us on YouTube, 580 Sports Talk. Deontay Lee has his preseason NFL power rankings over at the Ringer. I like Deontay Lee. I think he knows ball, generally speaking. And so I usually read his stuff. There are some NFL writers that, you know, I kind of skip. But I like Deontay Lee over at the Ringer. I think he does a good job. And he ranked the teams 1 through 32. And I opened it up, and I figured I'd see the Chiefs. At least in the top 10. That's where you're used to seeing the Chiefs. We've become very accustomed over the years to seeing the Chiefs. Well, I didn't see him. I kept scrolling, and I kept scrolling, and I kept scrolling, and I found the Chiefs right in the middle, number 15, the 15th-ranked team in the league. And this is what Deontay Lee had to say. Chiefs fans will think I'm a hater for calling their style of play uninteresting and their roster uninspiring and for critiquing head coach Andy Reid for asking so much of superstar quarterback Patrick Mahomes. But last season finally laid bare many of the underlying issues that Mahomes had been able to mask for years. Kansas City long ago lost the juice that had made its offense explosive, and the run game regressed so much that Mahomes had little to no support. He tore his ACL in December while trying to carry the team on his back. The Chiefs' financial situation was too tight this year to allow them to make many additions, aside from signing Super Bowl MVP running back Kenneth Walker III. And after losing two starting cornerbacks, Trent McDuffie and Justin Watson, he meant Jalen, but it's Justin in the story. Editor didn't catch that. He referred to him as Jalen when in his Rams thing, so I know he knows who he is, just a typo. This team is less talented now than it was a year ago. It will still need Mahomes to do the heavy lifting, and this time he'll be coming off a serious injury. I don't think the Chiefs will be ranked this low forever, but a quarterback alone won't sell me on their title chances. So I want to put a pin in that thought. I don't think the Chiefs will be ranked this low forever. So these rankings clearly are not like potential rankings. This is where Deontay Lee sees these teams as they stand, as OTAs start to open up. Some have already opened up all across the NFL. This is a snapshot. This is not a projection. But the snapshot has the Chiefs 15th. And that is even, I think, with an assumption, and I guess I shouldn't assume this from the author, but the idea that Mahomes is going to be coming back and playing a significant role, obviously, in 2026. But I think if you have the Chiefs ranked this low, I think that you are starting from the assumption that the Chiefs were a 6-11 team last year or something like that. And I do not think that is an accurate depiction of the kind of team the Chiefs had last season, just as I don't think that a 15-win roster was the roster the Chiefs had 2 years previous when they went 15-2. The Chiefs were 6-7. They had the ball. They were driving for a game-tying field goal or a game-winning touchdown against the Chargers when Mahomes blew his knee. So they were 6-7 in that moment with horrendous one-score game variance. And they finished with four straight losses, counting the Charger game, and then three losses after that with Chris Oladokun playing quarterback. And Chris Oladokun could quarterback the steel curtain defense and have the 1980s 49ers offense with Bill Walsh pulling the strings, and they're not going to win any games. So I think the Chiefs finished last year, accounting for Mahomes, with about a 10-ish win roster talent-wise. Were they worse talent-wise than the year before, the years before when they were winning and going to Super Bowls? Yes, I think that is true. But I do not think that it was a talent level that had slipped so dramatically that I would consider them a middle-of-the-pack team in the National Football League. I think they had as bad a one-score variance as they had good one-score variance in 2024, which I think the roster quality was roughly the same.
0: Yeah.
1: Just 2024, they got all the breaks and made all the plays, and in 2025, they got none of the breaks and made none of the plays. Is the roster this year, as we sit here on May 22nd, is it worse than the 2026 roster that ended the season accounting again for Mahomes, a quarterback, over Oladokun? I think they're better at wide receiver. They're about the same at wide receiver, tight end, even with the Rashee Rice uncertainty. They're roughly the same at offensive line. You could even count on some year-over-year growth at offensive line.
0: Yeah.
1: I think they're deeper at defensive line. I think you can certainly argue better. They're not as good at linebacker. They're not as good at corner.
0: I think they're unproven at corner.
1: About the same. Unproven, yes. I agree with that assessment. I think that is
0: they could be good. We just don't know what the corners are going to do at an NFL level.
1: Right. We are banking on development and coaching allowing the Chiefs to get similar level of performance from a Delane, Noel Williams, Christian Fulton, cater Kohu group of corners as they did last year from the group of corners that was McDuffie and Watson and really not Fulton because he was hurt the whole year, and Noel Williams is a rookie and whoever else they had play behind them. But I think you have to say on paper, and that's all we've got right now is paper, that because they are unproven, you cannot say it was as good as last year's cornerback group where you had two proven guys, including a Pro Bowl proven guy in Trent McDuffie. So I don't think that the roster has gotten, like, dramatically worse to the point where, okay, if they were maybe an 11-12 win true talent team 2 years ago, things started to slip a little bit. They were about a 10-win team, 9-10 win team talent-wise last year. I don't think that they're at the point where you would consider them a 500-ish team. And that's what you're saying. If you're saying that the Chiefs are the 15th best team in the NFL, you're saying anybody's 15th best team in the NFL. What you were saying is they're a middle of the pack. They're a mediocrity. They're a team that probably has a 7, 8, 9 win type of roster. And I think that the Chiefs have a better roster than that because I do think Mahomes is the tide that raises a lot of boats here.
0: Yeah.
1: And I also think that this team's improvement in the running game, again, Nate Tice actually wrote about this at Yahoo today and made what I think was a really salient point about the ability to be explosive on the ground. The Chiefs were efficient 2 years ago, but they were not explosive. Last year, they weren't either of those things. Efficient but not explosive, that was fine. But for a Chiefs team that last year couldn't generate explosive plays, they went and got one of the best generators of explosive plays among any running back in the National Football League to add to their group. And to have a presence that has to be, their big playability has to be respected next to the quarterback that you must respect more than any other, the best in the game. I think that is going to elevate this offense to the point where their style of play is not, I think, going to remain uninteresting and uninspiring, which I think was a fair criticism of their offense each of the last 2 years. But was it uninteresting and uninspiring? Yes. But you know what else it was? It was still broadly effective. Jesse Newell at The Athletic kept pointing out and pointing out, under the hood, this was a top 10 offense in the league, even without any explosiveness in the running game, even with safeties 20 yards deep, taking away all of the deep shots the Chiefs wanted to run because they did not have to respect Kareem Hunt and Isaiah Pacheco. This was a top 10 offense, a top 10 performing offense in all of the predictive metrics until the offensive line injuries started to pile up and then Mahomes got hurt. If they are healthy and they add explosiveness on the ground, that would indicate to me that they should get right back to being a top 10 offense, if not better. And it might not be sexy, but it's going to be sexier with Kenneth Walker back there than it was with Isaiah Pacheco and Kareem Hunt. And so I cannot, like, I understand if you want to say, look, the Chiefs have some proving it to do, because end of the day, 6-11 is 6-11. The record was what it was. And they missed the playoffs. And a lot of teams had really good years in the AFC in that power vacuum. The Patriots went to the Super Bowl. The Broncos won 14 games. The Jaguars won 13 games. Houston made the divisional round of the playoffs. Like, Buffalo remains Buffalo. Baltimore improved a lot. They probably, on paper, improved more than the Chiefs did this offseason. So I understand that perspective of the Chiefs have been knocked from their perch. I do not think they have been knocked that far from their perch. Not to that level for me. I can understand thinking, okay, maybe it's not quite a top 10 team, but fringe top 10 would be as low as I would be willing to evaluate this roster, because I don't think it was a true talent 6-win team last year. I do think Mahomes is going to be there week one, and other than maybe a little bit of hesitance early to scramble, he's going to be as we remember him. And the offense is going to have more room to operate because you can't play the safeties 20 yards off the field or off the line of scrimmage, because if you do, Kenneth Walker's going to house you.
0: I think the addition of Kenneth Walker right now is pivotal to how the Chiefs start the season and not leaning 100% into Patrick Mahomes. Has to be the guy right away coming back. He can ease back into things because guess what? They have a running back that can be a workhorse, a running back that can get you good yards, not Isaiah Pacheco or Kareem Hunt.
1: Yeah.
0: Like, having that is huge for them because
1: it allows them to be less reliant.
0: Yes, on who they've relied on Mahomes for everything, right?
1: Yes.
0: And it only got you so far, and unfortunately, like they got him injured last year because they relied on him too much.
1: If there was going to be something explosive, it wasn't going to come from the running game, so it had to come from the passing game, and with an uninspiring group of wide receivers who teams could kind of plaster to and play two safeties over the top on, so you eliminate some of that downfield speed advantage that guys like Xavier Worthy and Tyquan Thornton have, then, yes, you were asking so much.
0: Yeah.
1: He was the pillar. Kenneth Walker III adds a pillar to go along with that I do think, I'll say this, until and unless an A.J. Brown to the Patriots trade is consummated, I don't think a single AFC contender made a more significant addition to their offense this offseason, a more impactful addition to their offense than Kenneth Walker III. And yeah. I'm not even really sure it's close. Like, I know Denver got Jaylen Waddle. That gives them another underneath option so Bo Nix can keep throwing three-yard passes. Like I said, A.J. Brown being a downfield threat, that would be a big, big deal for New England to get, but they don't have him yet. D.J. Moore in Buffalo is a number two wide receiver, joining a team that's been nothing but number two wide receivers since Stephon Diggs left town. Like, that doesn't move the needle for me the same way that the Chiefs bringing in not just a proven option at running back, but the explosive playmaker that Kenneth Walker III has proven to be over the course of his career. That changes so much for the Chiefs offense, I think, in a way that none of those other guys fundamentally change their offenses that they are starting on. Vance asked a question, is the Chiefs offensive line good enough to support a prolific running back? Vance, I have a two-word answer to that question. The first word is hell, and the second word is yes. Absolutely. You think they're spending a bunch of money on mediocre guys? Like, Creed Humphrey is as good a center as there is in the game. Trey Smith is as good a right guard as there is in the game. Josh Simmons has Pro Bowl potential at left tackle. And Kingsley Sumataia was legit good, particularly run blocking, is a first-year starter at left guard. If your biggest question mark is right tackle and you've got a guy who's an NFL vet who's been on the team and who's ready in an apprentice role to step up and at least maybe not commit all the back-breaking penalties that the guy before him did, yes, that offensive line is absolutely good enough. It should be and has graded out at times. It's one of the best in the league.
0: Yeah.
1: So I think that the struggles that the Chiefs have had at running the football, at running back, it has not been because the offensive line isn't adequate. And I think we're actually going to finally see how good that group is when they're blocking for a guy who is going to turn some of those seams and holes into 15, 20, 30, 50-yard gains, which Walker is capable of in a way nobody else on that team has been for the last couple of years.
0: Exactly, yeah.
1: We'll take a time out here on 580 Sports Talk. When we come back, we're going to crown a weekly champion on What Is Wrong With You. Then we'll play a little bit of high-low on the NFL, which teams we're higher on and lower on than the consensus, at least as we sit here on May 22nd. This is 580 Sports Talk.
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13: What the hell?
1: It is time to crown a weekly champion here on What Is Wrong With You. We've got two more stories for the week, trying to take down our current weekly champion, Wade Mode, what the Super Bowl champion Rams defense went in 2021. You alley-ooped, and I threw it down. I appreciate the assist. I think that's the last one. I've got. Wade Phillips is good. Oh, Wade Phillips is a good one. Man, I was thinking players. I wasn't thinking coaches. Man, well done. Anyhow, yeah, the guy who drove his Cybertruck into a lake because he thought it would go Wade Mode, even though I'm sure the owner's manual says that Wade Mode only works in, like, shallow rivers and creeks. And also, despite the fact that, like, if you've watched the news, they're recalling the Cybertruck, like, every other week because, oh, yeah, if you push this button, it combusts and you die.
0: The funniest part
1: I wouldn't drive that thing into any body of water. I don't care if it has Wade Mode or not.
0: The funniest thing about it is a electric battery-powered vehicle. Water and that don't mix when you submerge something into water, right?
1: You would, like, think not.
0: Your phone doesn't work if you drop it in water. Why would a car that's run on a battery work? Come on, man.
1: Yeah, that's our winner right now, Wade Mode. Two new stories today, our last stories of the week. Spencer, why don't you go first?
0: Yeah, we're going to go back to Florida, Monroe County to be exact. A Florida man who was already known and wanted for being a cocaine dealer found himself dealing something else and getting arrested for, as deputies uncovered, over 6 pounds of marijuana and a lot of ammunition during a raid on his house. The Monroe County Sheriff said Raheem Christopher Lee Whitney was taken into custody on Thursday. The Sheriff's Office said they found more than 6 pounds of the marijuana, a Glock handgun with 55 rounds of ammunition, and approximately $30,000 in cash believed to be linked to drug sales during a search of his residence. Whitney had been accused of multiple offenses, including possession of marijuana, possession of a weapon by a convicted felon, possession of drug paraphernalia. Additionally, he was apprehended due to an outstanding warrant related to cocaine sales. According to officers, this is not his first run-in with the law. He was arrested in 2017 for robbing a Dairy Queen. He is currently in jail facing those serious charges. That could lead to significant legal consequences.
1: So they knew we dealt coke, and they found out, oh, we were not familiar with your game.
0: Yeah, you also deal weed. Yeah. A lot of it. You have a lot of it on your position and money.
2: A whole lot of it.
1: All right. For my story, we're going to Toledo, Ohio. Kindergarten graduation at Queens of the Apostles School turned violent when a fight over seating broke out among parents, leaving the ceremony canceled, and none of the families able to watch their children walk across the stage. We have an eyewitness report from Craig Mays, who's actually the victim here. Craig Mays talked to 13 Action News, WTVG, in Ohio. Quote, children are, well, here's the setup. The children were downstairs rehearsing when parents started fighting over seats. This is what Mays said. There was another family who started to grab their own chairs and kind of, like, make their own space and make their own seating. Typical behavior. You don't think rules apply to you. Rules are for other people, but not for you. Which I really didn't have a problem with, Mays goes on. But my kid's mom, they were right in front of her, and she couldn't see. Mays said he tried to calm things down, but a woman behind him wouldn't let it go. The girl behind me, Mays says, she's just talking, just cussing, talking crazy, calling us weird, and saying we need to mind our business. Police identified that woman as Jessica Anderson. She is charged with felonious assault. Court records said she grabbed someone by the hair and struck her head against the chair.
0: Jeez.
1: The victim needed stitches.
0: Wow.
1: Mays said he and Anderson went back and forth, and that's when her family jumped him.
0: Wow.
1: More from the victim. Her whole family in the first two rows stood up. Five guys, five girls. I literally don't remember anything. I just know I was sucker punched. Once he was on the ground, he said the attack continued. It was probably four or five other guys that were on top of me, trampolining me and punching me. You know, kicking me in the head. His child's mother tried to help. Video shows Anderson grabbing that woman by the hair along with several other women. Five or six other girls just came and trampled her and was just stomping her and kicking her in the face, Mays said. School leaders called 911. School has not announced when it will reschedule the graduation, which, again, was for kindergarten.
0: Wow.
1: Kindergarten. What example are you setting? What example are you setting for those kids to have a full-scale brawl over where you're sitting for kindergarten graduation? Look, I'm not here to, like, I am sure that when my son one day graduates kindergarten, I will be very proud, and I will want to be there, and I will want to see him walk across the stage, and I will clap for him, and we'll take some pictures, and we'll have a good time. I'll sit wherever. Like, oh, you're gonna be weird and difficult, and you're gonna sit in front of where we're sitting to make it hard for us to see. Guess I'll move. Like, that's part of it. Like, you don't need to be so stubborn about this. Like, those people are clearly, like, spoiling for a fight.
0: Yeah.
1: Just get out of the situation. At the same time, why are you going to kindergarten graduation spoiling for a fight?
0: I don't know. I did hear that something quite similar happened at a high school graduation here in town, and then now that high school is forced to have their high school graduation not at the Stormont Vale Event Center.
1: Yeah.
0: So.
1: No, I. Look, there are stereotypes out there about how people act at graduation.
0: Yeah.
1: I can tell you it is not like there's not a barrier. It's just like people make that decision that they're going to be. It doesn't matter, like. There were people that were loud and obnoxious at my graduation. I went to a very suburban high school. And there were people that, you know, don't clap until the end. Nobody listens to that. Yeah. Like, you're going to act a fool at graduation. Turn it into, as a texter from 785 says, WWE Family Royal Rumble. I just can't imagine. Like, that is not your day. Like,
0: yeah.
1: Keep in mind who you're there for. And it's like, oh.
0: Can you imagine being those very young kids?
1: Yeah, like, they didn't see this, thank goodness.
0: Yeah.
1: But imagine being told, hey, so this thing we were just, rehearsing for, yeah, we can't do it today. We'd rather not tell you why.
0: And then you're the victim, this kid, you go home, and you're like, oh my,
1: yeah, like,
0: what?
1: Where's mom, or where's my aunt?
0: And like,
1: in
0: wow.
1: jail. In jail, that's where she is. She thought that where she got to sit to watch you walk across the stage was worth fighting over, was worth giving somebody stitches over, was worth going to jail and being charged with a felony over. Stupidity at its finest. I think that wins today. I do not think that is funnier than Wade mode.
0: No, yeah, no.
1: No.
0: You're right. Wade mode, I think, like, come on.
1: Wade mode is a two-word phrase that in and of itself is good enough to be a monthly contender, no doubt about it. Wade mode is our weekly champion on What Is Wrong With You. When we come back, which teams are Spencer and I higher or lower on than the consensus in the NFL as it currently stands on May 22nd? We'll discuss next on 580 Sports Talk.
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0: Wade Mode is recruiting a bunch of 24-year-olds to play for your college basketball team. Almost forgot about Will Wade. That's my last one. I'm done. I promise.
1: Go out on top. Mic drop it.
0: Dan and Spencer with you on 580 Sports Talk. 4:46 on this Friday afternoon. So the discussion we had about the Chiefs, top of the hour, I was looking at Deontay Wade's... Not Deontay Wade. I don't know who that is. Deontay Lee of the Ringer had his off-season power rankings. Got the Rams number one, Seahawks number two, Broncos number three, Bills four, Texans five, Eagles, Lions, Patriots, Ravens, Packers rounding out the top ten, Chiefs at 15. We talked about the Chiefs a little bit.
1: Yes.
0: These are obviously not the only off-season power rankings that are out there, but just generally speaking, like based on like what we've kind of just look, we got our ears to the streets. We know what people think of different teams. We know whose stock is high. We know whose stock is down. Which teams are we higher or lower on than the consensus seems to be? We'll start with higher. What team are we higher on than the consensus? I will say, for me, I'm a little higher on the Chargers, I think, than some of the consensus. And maybe my perception of the consensus is skewed because our NFL insider on the program, Matt Bertram, thinks they're going to miss the playoffs. He is not a fan of that roster. He is not a fan of their schedule. It is brutal. He thinks that is not a playoff team this coming season. And they've been a playoff team each of the last 2 years. They're going to get Joe Alt and Rashawn Slater back at left tackle. I know their interior offensive line isn't awesome, but their bookends are, as long as they're on the field. Justin Herbert, to me, obviously playoff Justin Herbert is a different conversation, but regular season Justin Herbert is very good, and I'm fascinated to see what he looks like with a real offensive coordinator, because I don't think that the Chargers have had real great offensive coordinators for Herbert, and now they have Mike McDaniel.

0: I think they're going to spin some straw into gold on offense this coming year. I think they upgraded on defense a little bit. I think I am higher on the Chargers than the consensus. I guess I'll go ahead and dovetail it. Like, I think the Chargers are better than the Broncos. I'll just go ahead and say it right there. I think the Chargers are better than the Broncos. I do not think the Broncos are a true talent 14-win team, and I just don't think Bo Nix has any better to get than he already is. I think Herbert might have another level to get to under McDaniel. So I guess that's my dovetail answer there. Like, I still think I will probably predict three AFC West teams in the playoffs, which is what happened 2 years ago, because I do think that Denver's floor is pretty high, but I think that it is their ceiling is not near what people think it is. I think their ceiling and floor look very similar. And I think the ceiling for the Chargers is a little higher than people are giving it credit for. So, for you, Spencer, who are you higher on, who are you lower on?
1: I am higher on the Bengals.
0: Okay.
1: They're sitting at 17.
0: In this power ranking.
1: In this power ranking. I think by getting rid of, I can't remember.
0: Trey Hendrickson?
1: Trey Hendrickson. It's an addition by subtraction. You were able to get three guys on the defensive line that were worth what he thought he was, right? Because the whole thing surrounding is he wanted a big extension.
0: Uh-huh.
1: They weren't going to give him a big extension. You got Dexter Lawrence, who he's not great, but when you put everybody as a whole, they got Boye Mafe. I think that's a huge win for them on an end. They got Jonathan Allen. He can be good inside. I think you team him with Dexter Lawrence inside in their 4-3 defense, I think is pretty good. They got Brian Cook at free safety from the Chiefs, obviously, via free agency. And, look, Joe Burrow has to compete in the NFC North against a 42-year-old Aaron Rodgers. I think he can beat him. I think they can be better. Whoever the Browns are going to roll out a quarterback this year, I think they're going to contend for the AFC North title this year with the Ravens.
0: I'm not. They definitely have overhauled their defense. Brian Cook, another nice addition for them. I just think that I've got to see it to believe it with the Bengals defense, and frankly, with Burrow making it through a 17-game schedule. There's that part of it too. Like, I got to see him hold up for 17 games again because we haven't seen that for a few years. But I do think that is a team that, whose ceiling is playoff team, and if their defense really is improved, then I think they are a team that makes the AFC very dangerous at the top. Who are you lower on? Lower on. Who you hate? Who you do a little hating?
1: Let's see. Who am I lower on? The Bears.
0: Interesting. Why the Bears?
1: I don't think Caleb Williams is that good. I think he might have had one good season. And I think overall as a team, like, they're going to regress this year under Ben Johnson. I think offensively they're only so good. Also, I think their organization has too many distractions because they just put out a damn bulletin telling people they're not going to work with Chicago. So that has nothing to do with the football aspect of it. But, like, people are mad at the team probably. So I think that people not wanting to support a team might make things different in Chicago.
0: See, I really like Caleb. I think the rocket ship's going up for Caleb Williams.
1: I just think he's too much of a diva.
0: I don't think that about him at all. I think he's a dude. I think he's a dude, man. I think he's a, like, I would much rather have. Like, I still believe that he'll be the best quarterback in that class when it's all said and done. And I know Drake May just did what he did, went to a Super Bowl. I still believe that when it's all said and done, Caleb Williams will have had the best career of anybody in that class. Better than May, better than Daniels, better than Nix, better than all those guys. Better than J.J. McCarthy.
1: Well, anybody's going to be better than J.J. McCarthy.
0: Sorry, Nine. That's a bit of a cheap shot. No, I'm still holding my Caleb Williams stock, and I'll buy more if you let me. I'm a big, big believer. He's got that it that you can't coach. Like, I think you can tone him down. You can get him to make better decisions. He'll learn. He'll get better feel for the game. But he's got that it in a big moment that I do not think you can coach. And that's why he's my long-term bet.
1: The only thing I'm worried about is that offensive line holding up? Because he got sacked way too many times in his first year.
0: That is true. Yeah, there were a lot of sacks.
1: I mean, he was sacked 68 times. I mean, he brought it down to 24 last year, but they had a better offensive line, so.
0: We'll take a break, come back with Change My Mind to wrap up this hour of 580 Sports Talk.
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0: All right, change my mind time. Spencer, you go first today.
1: Change my mind. Bobby Witt Jr. will win the AL MVP this year.
0: I mean, somebody else is going to go have to take it from him. He's been streets ahead of the rest of the American League when it comes to player value.
1: Can he win MVP on, like, the worst team? And not the worst team, but a team that probably won't make the playoffs.
0: There is historical precedence for that happening.
1: Yeah.
0: Certainly there is. So I won't rule that out. Like, if he finishes as, like, an 8-9 war player and, like, nobody else is around, like, 6 or 7, like nobody else is up there with him. I don't think anybody would. I think he would get the votes. I think the voting now is much more inclined to reward, like, if he's that much better. Like right now, he is half a win better, more than half a win better than any other position player in the American League. Half a win better.
1: Yeah.
0: And so yeah, if he finishes a win or a win and a half better than any other player in the league, yeah, I think he can win it. Texter points out Zach Greinke won Cy Young on a bad Royals team that finished last in 2009. I remember. I watched a lot of those starts. I was all in. I was an early adopter on Greinke. I watched a lot of those starts on MLB TV living in Worland, Wyoming that summer. Cy Young's always been a little bit different because you can be like the best pitcher. Like Steve Carlton won 27 games for like a 55-win Phillies team and won Cy Young. So that one's always been a little bit different, Cy Young relative to MVP. But, yeah, Bobby Witt Jr. is having an MVP season, and it would be a shame if the only knock against him was his team only won, like, 70 games.
1: Yeah.
0: We'll take a break. When we come back in the 5 o'clock hour, we got sports headlines, a playoff roundup. We'll talk some baseball on 580 WIBW.
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3: NBC News Radio, I'm Jim Roop. We are headfirst into the Memorial Day weekend getaway, and according to AAA, higher prices are pushing many families to stay closer to home this year.
4: A Deloitte travel survey finds nearly half of U.S. travelers now prefer local leisure. Day trips, backyard barbecues, and just short drives to state parks or lakes. Economists say this shift is driven by what they call vacation inflation, with hotel rates and dining costs still elevated. But despite the squeeze, Americans are not giving up on the holiday. Some are just celebrating it in a simpler, more affordable way. I'm Monica Nelson.
3: Bad weather's hampering some of the attempts to get out of town for the holiday weekend. NBC's Bill Cairns reports rain in the Mid-Atlantic and Northeast.
5: We'll call it annoying rain, especially if you have to drive in it with the windshield wipers from Philadelphia to Baltimore into Washington, D.C., and get used to it. This is going to be with us pretty much right through Saturday and for at least the first half of Sunday, too.
3: In the West, sunny and nice. Director of National Intelligence Tulsi Gabbard is stepping down from her position next month. In a post, Gabbard says her husband has been recently diagnosed with a rare form of bone cancer and she must step away to support him. She goes on to say that she is eternally grateful for the trust given to her by the American people, and she's shared her resignation letter with President Trump. Meantime, the president made a stop in a New York suburb today, talking up the economy and supporting local candidates. Trump telling a crowd at Rockland County Community College that Democrats are forcing the top earners to leave the state due to higher taxes. The president said New York is full of illegal immigrants and made a pitch for his voter ID measure, the Save America Act.
6: Think of it. Voter ID, proof of citizenship, and mail-in ballots are gone except if you need it.
3: He also pledged his support to the Republican candidate for governor, Bruce Blakeman, and Republican Congressman Mike Lawler. Jim Roop, NBC News Radio.
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2: 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Storms moving through this afternoon, then a warm Memorial Day weekend. We'll bring you the latest.
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10: Hi, I'm Felicia Rolfe. Here are today's headlines from 12 News. The Meade County Fire Department says the Meade Complex fire now 100% contained. At last check, the fire in Clark County was 80% contained. The Kansas Forest Service says more than 200 firefighters from 52 Kansas counties helped out. Kansas's nonpartisan nominating commission selects 3 finalists for a vacancy on the Kansas Supreme Court. Judges Robert Winnell, Chris Jayaram, and Carl Folsom were selected on Thursday. Governor Kelly must now pick from one of these 3 finalists within 60 days to fill the seat once held by former Justice Marla Luckert. 2-time NASCAR champion

0: Bush has died at the age of 41. His family announced yesterday he died from an unspecified illness. In Wichita, Felicia Rolfe, 12 News.
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8: Here's your updated WIBW forecast from the Certified Transmission Weather Center.
9: Partly cloudy this afternoon with a slight chance for storms. High of 74, southeast winds, 5 to 10 miles an hour. Overcast skies and foggy tonight, chance of thunderstorms, lows dip down to about 58. A blend of clouds and sun with fog at times early tomorrow, slight chance for storms, high of 76. I'm Staff Meteorologist Ray Miller. Right now, it's 74 degrees.
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0: Let's get it! Final hour of the day, final hour of the week here on 580 Sports Talk. Dan Lucero, Spencer Dupuy with you until 6 here on the Sports Voice of Kansas, 580 WIBW, FM 104.9, online at 580WIBW.com, and in living color on our YouTube channel, 580 Sports Talk, and our Facebook page, WIBW News. 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Coming up in this 5 o'clock hour, we'll preview that Royals-Mariners series this weekend. Also, big picture, Major League Baseball has a problem. And the problem continues to be, no matter what rule changes they put in the game, still not enough offense. And we'll discuss that. We've also got a full slate of headlines I mentioned, including a playoff roundup. That's some sad news from the entertainment world. Rob Bass has died. Nothing?
1: I don't know who that is.
0: One of the most famous opening lines in hip-hop history from his and DJ Easy Rock's It Takes Two. I want to rock right now.
1: Oh.
0: I'm Rob Bass, and I came to get down. I'm not internationally known, but I'm known to rock the microphone.
1: Okay. It took me a second to realize who that was.
0: Because I get stupid. I mean outrageous. Don't be around me if you're contagious. The line that I always laugh about from that song, but It Takes Two, like, you know it. Even if you don't know it, you know it. You've heard it. You've been to a sporting event. You've ever been to a Royals game and they turn a double play? Like, I don't know that they play it every time, but if you've been to a baseball game somewhere, some summer, and somebody has turned a double play, you better believe the sound guy has queued up It Takes Two by Rob Bass and DJ Easy Rock. And maybe if you're lucky, it's an inning-ending double play, and they'll let it ride into the between innings, and you'll get to hear Rob Bass do his thing. He had cancer, sadly. Died today at the age of 59. The line that always stuck with me

0: verse of the song where he says, because I'm Rob Bass, the one who knows about things. And I can really relate to that. You know, I can't relate to every line in rap or hip-hop. I'll never, like, own a really nice sports car. Yeah, that's the one. See, if you know it, you know it. Careful we don't get DMCA'd on the YouTube side.
1: Yeah, I did instrumental version too, so good, then there will be no lyrics to find it.
0: This is
1: yes,
0: a tribute.
1: Quick please, little 5 seconds.
0: This is a tribute. Please don't DMCA us.
1: Quick little bit.
0: But yeah, I won't always be able to like relate to lines in rap, but I can always relate to that line from Rob Bass because I too know about things. I do.
1: I think I've heard a remix of this before.
0: I'm sure you have.
1: I think that's where I've heard like more recently.
0: It is an all-time hip-hop classic. It is an all-time stadium jam classic. Rob Bass, DJ Easy Rock. Yeah, Rob Bass died today, 59 years old. Sad stuff. Let's get to some actual headlines here on the program. We're going to start with a Major League Baseball transaction. The Los Angeles Angels have selected the contracts of Donovan Walton and outfielder Wade Mechler. That is to say, the Angels have gone Wade mode. I'm sorry, man. I couldn't resist. I didn't know.
1: What are the odds that there's a Wade in this guy?
0: This pops into the news today? Yeah. I have the vaguest familiarity with Wade Mechler. I think he was a Giant like 2 or 3 years ago. He had his contract purchased by the Angels literally today, and I saw that transaction come across my social media timeline. And during the top of the hour break, I said I have to do it. It's another Wade in the news. I have to do it. Anyway, that is actually not where we are going to begin our 580 Sports Talk headlines. We're going to start with a Big 12 baseball tournament update. Kansas State's season is over. The Cinderella run comes to a halt last night after a 4-2 loss to the number 2 overall seed, West Virginia. K-State and their starting pitcher, Lincoln Sheffield, acquitted themselves well but couldn't get the bats going against Big 12 Pitcher of the Year, Max Yell, fell behind, halved the deficit in the 7th but could get no closer and lost 4-2. So the season is over for K-State. Pete Hughes after the game said it's the most talented team he'd ever had at Kansas State, but there were obviously some injuries, there were some struggles on the pitching side of things, and instead of a third straight NCAA tournament berth, K-State is done. Kansas is not, though they made harder work of it than they needed to, blowing a 6-0 lead and a 7-5 lead with 2 outs in the 9th inning, allowing Baylor to rally and tie the score. But it would be the Jayhawks who would move on in dramatic fashion with an 8-7 win, a walk-off home run by Savion Flowers, his first home run of the season.
1: Wow, what a time.
0: Giving the Jayhawks an 8-7 win, the 40th win of the season for KU, the 5th time they've won 40 games in a season, 2nd time in as many years. So KU moves on, and they will play in about an hour and 15 minutes or so in the first of 2 semifinals tonight in Surprise, Arizona. KU taking on the number 5 seed, Oklahoma State, who yesterday defeated number 4 seed UCF 12-6. The other semifinal is chalk, the number 2 seed and the number 3 seed, West Virginia, off of their win over K-State, and number 3 seed Arizona State, who drubbed Cincinnati last night 10-2. 6:30 start for KU Oklahoma State. You will be able to watch it on ESPN+. If they win, they will play in Saturday's championship game. That is a 6:30 start time. That will be on ESPN2.
1: It looks like if they win tonight, things are looking good for a regional bid host. But if they don't win, they're kind of right there on the edge right now as the predictors are saying headed into tonight's game. I also just want to give people an update. If you're a Wichita State baseball fan, they're still in the American Conference tournament.
0: Oh, okay.
1: They unfortunately fell yesterday afternoon to Rice 5-4. They were leading 4-1, I think, and unfortunately Rice came back. But the American Conference tournament is a double elimination tournament once you get past the first day. So they will take on, I believe they're the 8th seed.
0: They're the 7th seed.
1: They'll take on 5th seed Memphis this evening from BayCare Ballpark in Clearwater, Florida.
0: I've been to BayCare Ballpark.
1: If they win that, they'll go on in the winner or the double elimination side for a chance

0: to play tomorrow evening against the winner of game. They're still on the side. The American Conference Championship game is set for Sunday at 11 a.m. Central if they are to win and get that far.
1: Yeah, they would play either UAB or Rice if they win tonight.
0: Yes.
1: Bay Care Ballpark. We left Bay Care Ballpark.
0: You went on that. When you were down in Florida, you went to
1: went on vacation to Tampa. It was before Asher was born, so it was 2023. And we went down there, and we came out of that day with a lot of free stuff. my father-in-law, because he's a veteran, he got a free ticket.
0: There you go.
1: And it was hat day, so we got free Clearwater Threshers hats. And then my wife blew out a flip-flop walking the concourse. So, you know, you go into the team store, and it's a spring training ballpark. Bakit's where the Philadelphia Phillies have their spring training. So it's a bigger team store than you usually get in a minor league park because it's got a bunch of Phillies stuff, too. So you go in there not really expecting that they're going to have, like, shoes. But you got to ask, right? Hail Mary, they had like, a sandal night not long before, and they had a spare pair. So my wife's got some Clearwater Threshers sandals.
0: That was clutch, though.
1: Oh, it was huge. It was huge. Man, we had an armful of free stuff. A pretty good ballgame. Well, no, he didn't play. Justin Crawford was on that team. He's now the everyday center fielder for the Phillies. Mm. But he didn't play that day, which was kind of a drag. Anyway, that's my Bay Care Ballpark story. Thank you for that, Spencer. Well, let's stay on the topic of National Bat and Ball Sports Tournament, shall we?
0: Yeah, checking in on Super Regional Softball action. Nyjah Kennedy and number 11 Texas Tech defeated number 6 Florida 10-8 in Game 1. Not sure exactly what's happening when Game 2 is.
1: I think it will be tomorrow. Yeah, it's on ABC. National television.
0: Well, she deserves it.
1: Yes. Texas Tech certainly as a program deserves it. Nyjah Kennedy deserves that spotlight. It was a high-scoring affair today, 10-8. Texas Tech had to rally back. They had an early lead. It got away. Florida tied it at 8. Tech hit a pair of home runs, I think, in the top of the 7th to pull back ahead and win the game 10-8.
0: So game 2, 1:30 tomorrow on ABC, and then if Florida wins, there'll be a game 3 Sunday.
1: There is already one team through to the Women's College World Series. Tennessee swept Georgia, beat them earlier today 2-1. Wamigo's Peyton Hardenberger on that Tennessee team, so there's a Kansas connection there as well. Other scores from today, Oklahoma lost. How about that?
0: Wow.
1: Mississippi State out-hit the mighty Sooners 11-9. So Oklahoma faces elimination tomorrow. Nebraska putting it on Oklahoma State. That's a 7-0 lead for the Huskers. Bottom of the 4th there in Lincoln. Arkansas doubling up Duke 10-5 in the 5th. In that super regional later tonight, Alabama LSU and UCLA UCF are matchups in the softball super regionals. Get on the softball. Like this, if you didn't get on the regional softball, get on at the super regionals because the Women's College World Series is a ride, man. And you're going to want to pick, well, I mean, if you're hearing us, you're probably going to side with Texas Tech and Nyjah Kennedy.
0: Yeah.
1: Just for the sentimental attachment to one of the finest athletes to ever come out of the capital city of Kansas. But
0: a lot of people from the Topeka area made the trip to Oklahoma. Is that where the women's is, Oklahoma City?
1: Women's College World Series, yes. It's
0: when they were in there last year, because I remember seeing a sign like
1: Devon Energy Park,
0: Yeah, from Topeka, we're here to cheer on you, Kennedy.
1: Yeah, so not a surprise to hear that. And I'm sure that folks would love the opportunity to see her one last time at the College World Series. Women's College World Series. They were the runners-up nationally, of course, last year to Texas. Next headline. We got an in-state basketball showdown coming December to the T-Mobile Center in Kansas City. Kansas State and Wichita State have agreed to play a neutral court game next season. K-State basketball chief of staff Wes Long spoke to the media earlier today, along with general manager Sean Ritigliano. They both did a Zoom call with media earlier today, and the big scheduling takeaway from that conversation was that Wichita State and Kansas State will renew hostilities. Last time they played, 2024, I think it was at Coke. It was part of a four-year agreement. There would
0: I think
1: be
0: it
1: two
0: was
1: games.
0: Actually in Kansas City.
1: You might be right. Let me... think I'd go find the story now, but
0: because I don't think Tang would play them.
1: So no, well the punchline, as it were,
0: yeah,
1: is that the last of the meetings that were contracted, Wichita State beat the hell out of K-State. This was Tang's second year, pretty sure, and Wichita State beat him by 19, just ran him off court. This was not even a good Wichita State team. And Kansas State got embarrassed. And after the game, Jerome Tang said, yeah, it doesn't really make any sense for us to play them. It doesn't do us any good, basically, was his takeaway. It's like, this doesn't help us. It doesn't help our program to play Wichita State, so we're not going to do it moving forward. And obviously, it didn't come off real good, but we were all kind of in the afterglow of Jerome Tang going to the Elite Eight and kind of let it ride a little bit. And now that kind of seems to be in character with everything that came after that.
0: You're right. It was a Coke Arena in 24.
1: Yeah. So
0: in 23, it was the Wildcat Classic.
1: Yes, and I was there. I was at that game. And then 22, they played. So I guess it would have been Tang's third year then that they got beat. Second year was the Wildcat Classic because I was at that game and K-State won that game, and then.
0: Yeah, K-State won the game in Bramlage,
1: yes,
0: December 3rd of 22.
1: Yes, I remember Kamau Stokes had a
0: 55-50.
1: Kamau Stokes was on the broadcast of that game. I remember because I was driving back from, I think Brennan and I were driving back from the Big 12 Championship. And we were listening to.
0: That date range.
1: Yeah, we were listening to. Wouldn't have been Wyatt, obviously. He was busy that day. But he had the football game. But I think it was Brian Smoller and Kamau Stokes were on the broadcast. And I. Kamau Stokes was as big a homer. Like, if you think old Stan Weber's a homer on the K-State Sports Network from Learfield, you should have heard Kamau Stokes that night going crazy. That was a good game. It was tight to the finish, and K-State pulled it out with some plays late. But. Yeah, it was a three year agreement, and at the end of it, K-State got poleaxed at Coke Arena, and Jerome Tang's like,
0: "Yeah, we don't." Leading scorer with 20 points.
1: That tells you all you need to know. And Jerome Tang's like, "Yeah, this doesn't benefit us." Well, clearly, Casey Alexander feels a little bit differently. We're going to get a K-State.
0: He said so in his meeting when he was asked about scheduling, and somebody asked him about Wichita State specifically, and he said he'd basically be open to. Playing that game, he thinks playing any game against anybody in state helps both teams and helps teams get better.
1: Yeah, and I agree with that, frankly. I don't think this is a game that Kansas State should consider themselves above.
0: Yeah.
1: KU is a different conversation, and I understand why they don't play that game. But, like, that's the stratosphere that Kansas exists in and the stratosphere that Kansas State lives in, which are just it's just different. Even when Kansas State is good, it's not the same stratosphere as where KU lives. So anyway, you get K-State and Wichita State at the T-Mobile Center in December. I'm excited. I will be there no matter what. Next headline.
0: Yeah, we're going to get some Royals transaction news. Unfortunately, you homer for a team in their last game. They might lose the game, but you hit a two-run homer. Then you get DFA'd the next game day.
1: Yeah, it's tough,
0: and
1: right?
0: That's Elias Diaz. He got DFA'd today as they recalled up Tyler Tolbert, who plays obviously a bunch of positions, but it seems like they are going to roll with two catchers in Carter Jensen and Salvador Perez. To me, this means Perez is going to be – he's already in the lineup catching tonight. He's better. He was hurt, and now it seems like he's better.
1: That's exactly the takeaway here, is that Diaz was around as a contingency if Salvi's sore hip/groin was going to keep him from catching on a given day.
0: And it did quite a few times.
1: It did, but if they don't have the need to carry three catchers, that means Salvi's feeling good. And if his pull side home run on Wednesday night against Boston wasn't example of that, then this is concrete evidence that the captain's feeling good.
0: Yep, and the Royals also announced a rehab assignment. Cole Reagans will begin a rehab assignment tomorrow, and Rogers had some numbers on this. He's scheduled to pitch in Triple A Omaha tomorrow, set for 4 to 5 innings or 60 to 65 pitches, which they think is a good baseline to start out as he gets back on the mound. And I would assume that means maybe if he goes the four innings, he's going to maybe need another one and then go 5-6 and 65-75?
1: It depends, because he's been throwing. This doesn't come out of nowhere. A lot will be revealed by the length of his first rehab outing. Yeah. Like, if it's a two-inning thing and they're just trying to ease him back in, that'd be one thing. But if he's out there and he's on, like, a 65-pitch limit or a 70-pitch limit, that would be a sign that we would maybe see him sooner rather than later. Either way, it is excellent news that the Royals' best starting pitcher is ready to get back on a big league mound. Let's get to an NFL headline here. We'll bring you a couple of NFL headlines in a row here on the 580 Sports Talk headlines. Matthew Stafford has agreed to terms with the Los Angeles Rams on a one-year contract extension worth $55 million, which can rise to as much as $60 million with incentives. Stafford is scheduled to make $40 million this season, gets a $5 million roster bonus with this extension that's fully guaranteed at signing, and the remaining $50 million becomes guaranteed at the start of the next league year. There is some speculation that this might be to mollify Stafford after the team drafted his replacement with the 13th overall pick, instead of trying to get one more piece that could get him past the Seahawks and over the top in the NFC and win a Super Bowl. I don't know how true that is or not, but I do know that I would be surprised if Stafford plays beyond the extension. Like, as beat up as he was going into last year, and as much as he had to go through just to be on the field. Now, he played great, won his first MVP. He was awesome. So this is not, I think Matthew Stafford is washed. I do not think he's washed at all. I think he's pretty clearly a top five quarterback in the NFL right now. But how long can he physically do it? How long is he willing to put his body through it? And how long are the Rams going to want him to do it before then they start to worry that they've maybe not made a very good investment with the number 13 overall pick in 2026. So maybe I should rephrase. I am all but certain that Stafford will not play beyond the extension in Los Angeles. Whether he plays beyond that extension anywhere else in the league, that's his choice. Maybe he'll be the next Aaron Rodgers, and we'll do the dance with him that we've been doing with Double A Ron the last couple of years.
0: Yeah, I mean, I just think, look, you give him that one-year extension, I think that just means, hey, I'm going to give you two more years.
1: Yeah, I think that is the case in
0: for a
1: Los
0: guy
1: Angeles,
0: with his
1: sure.
0: injury history too.
1: Yeah,
0: like
1: tough to imagine he'd want to put his body through it, but he did it last year and he won an MVP and was a game away from the Super Bowl. Yeah. So those guys are wired differently than you and me. Give me one more NFL headline, please.
0: Yes, one more last NFL headline. The Giants have gone through OTAs. And defensive lineman Roy Robertson-Harris tore his Achilles yesterday during their OTA workout. He'll miss the 2026 season. Obviously, it's a blow to their interior defensive line because they traded Dexter Lawrence. So, they do have Shelby Harris, DJ Reader on their defensive line, but not great for
1: Not how they wanted to start their offseason.
0: Also,
1: sure.
0: It's being reported that why am I blanking on the receiver?
1: Malik Nabers
0: could be in doubt to start the season.
1: Yeah, I'm starting to wonder.
0: And I believe that came out of Harbaugh's mouth.
1: Yeah, I was thinking about maybe buying a little bit of Giants stock, but the recent injury news has me maybe thinking twice. Yep. One last note we're going to get to before the playoff roundup. We talked about it yesterday on the program. Obviously, it was breaking news during the program. The sudden and shocking and sad death of NASCAR superstar Kyle Busch, who passed away unexpectedly today or yesterday of an illness at the age of just 41. No cause of death has yet been given, but according to a 911 call obtained Friday by the Associated Press, it was revealed that Busch had experienced shortness of breath, felt as if he was overheating, and was coughing up blood the day before his death. That was while he was testing in the Chevrolet Racing Simulator in Concord, North Carolina, on Wednesday, when he became unresponsive and was transported to a hospital where, unfortunately, he passed away yesterday. His race team, Richard Childress Racing, announced today that they will effectively retire Bush's number 8, that the car that they own in the Cup Series will continue to race this season, but will race with a different number rather than the 8 that has become synonymous with Kyle Busch over his time at RCR, that the car will race under a different number.
0: I believe 33.
1: Richard Childress Racing also said that the number will be there for Kyle's son Brexton when he is ready. Brexton Busch, just 11 years old, but regarded as a prodigy in the auto racing world. There isn't much doubt among people who are in the know on such things that he's going to be out there one day. And as sad as it will be that he will never get to share those tracks with his father, he'll get to race with his number. And when I saw that in the press release, that, hey, that number's yours when you're ready, Brexton. Boy, that hit me in the solar plexus, I got to tell you.
0: One more quick thing here. NASCAR CEO Steve O'Donnell spoke today at the Charlotte Motor Speedway, head of the Coca-Cola 600. And he was asked a very fair question of, would they postpone the race this weekend? And he said, quote, "I think it's a fair question when you look at what minimal conversations did take place between RCR, ourselves, and family. It was, Kyle Busch would be pretty pissed if we didn't race. So we're going to honor his memory and make sure people know what he was all about." So, I mean, just being growing up watching him, I think that's exactly true. Like, he wanted to race. He wanted to race so much that he raced all three series
1: in regularity. One more NASCAR National Series races than any other driver. And
0: quite a few races at Kansas Motor Speedway.
1: The most, in fact. Won 7 races at Kansas Motor Speedway. All the tributes that outpoured yesterday from his competition, even guys who, like, did not like him, or at least on a competitive level, like Brad Keselowski, were
0: Junior.
1: Really, really touching, and all kind of carried the same feeling, like, yeah, that guy could be an SOB, but I'm going to miss that SOB.
0: Well, like, Dale Jr. and him had their on-track squabbles during
1: and it sounds like they were able to patch those up. Like, Dale Jr. went to a lot of therapy, and I say that, like, complimentary. Like, that is a person who is in touch, like, with himself and with feelings and emotions, and is in a very healthy place, like, as a person. So, like, there's a lot to admire about Dale Earnhardt Jr.
0: So Junior races, I can't remember the name of the thing, late model stock cars.
1: Mm-hmm.
0: He has a team, and he does it from time to time. He did it last summer. I guess Kyle had talked to him about racing a late model race in North Carolina this summer, and literally next week they were supposed to meet and get the seat fitted.
1: Man. That's just such a shame. Anyway, again, no great segue talking about a story like that. But let's get on to a playoff roundup to wrap up our headlines today.
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1: We'll start with hoops. It's a 2-0 series lead for the New York Knicks in the Eastern Conference semifinals as they defeated the Cleveland Cavaliers 109-93 last night at Madison Square Garden. Josh Hart with 26 points, Jalen Brunson 19 points and 14 assists in the win. Knicks take a 2-0 series lead, much less drama than in Game 1, a no-nonsense routine win for the Knicks, who are 2 wins away from going to the NBA Finals for the first time since the lockout altered 1999 season. Tonight,
0: the next time we have a show and do a playoff roundup, they could sweep.
1: Yes, that series
0: could be over.
1: I expect it to be over by the time we do our next playoff roundup. Tonight, Game 3 in a tied Western Conference Final. The scene shifts to San Antonio, where the Spurs and the Thunder will meet. That series is tied at 1. In the NHL, if you bought big on the favorites in the conference finals, you might be a little nervous after the game ones in the respective conference finals, as both favorites find themselves in 1-0 holes. The Carolina Hurricanes scored 37 seconds into game 1 of the Eastern Conference Finals. 23 seconds later, it was tied at 1. 12 minutes later, they were down 4-1, and Montreal eased to victory from there. The Canadiens defeat the Hurricanes 6-2 in Raleigh to take a 1-0 series lead. Tonight, game 2 in the Western Conference Finals in Denver. The Vegas Golden Knights with a 1-0 series lead in the Colorado Avalanche, who will once again be without star defenseman Cale Makar due to injury. That's such a big freaking deal. Like, it's one thing to say, all right, yeah, next man up, but it's hard to next man up one of the 5 best players in the NHL, which I think you can credibly argue Makar is. Like, he's going to win the Norris Trophy. Like, he's that dude. And the Avs were admittedly disjointed without him in game one. Hopefully they've made, hopefully for my sake, they've made the necessary adjustments. I'm going to be, I'm going to crash out a little bit if they go behind 2-0 to the extremely unlikable. There may not be more, there's certainly teams I don't like, but just like as in terms of like the vibes of their organization, I'm not sure there are many more easily dislikable sports franchises in the major four sports than the Vegas Golden Knights. Just not a whole lot to like about them. Very plastic. But they play great in game one and deserve to win. And even though they won't have Mark Stone, one of their star forwards in game two, they have a chance to take a 2-0 series lead back home in the Western Conference Finals. That's your playoff roundup. We'll take a timeout when we come back. Does Major League Baseball have an offense problem? Yes. We'll tell you what it is next.
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1: .537 on 580 Sports Talk. Dan Lucero, Spencer Dupuy with you. Royals offense hasn't been very good in the last 10 days or so. For the season, though, the Royals still find themselves roughly league average, now a bit below. They've hovered between right at league average and a shade below for the better part of this 2026 season. And that's per OPS plus on Baseball Reference, or if you'd rather, WRC plus on Fangraphs. Right now, the Royals have a 98 OPS plus, 2% worse than league average. They're at 94 WRC plus, 6% worse than league average. Just a general measure of where they stand relative to the league. What does that look like in terms of like the raw numbers, the back of the baseball card numbers? Well, the Royals are hitting .237 as a team. That's their batting average. With a .314 on base percentage and a .382 slug. That's a .696 OPS on base plus slugging. And that's slightly below league average. Now, league average is also park weighted, so that's how you have two teams that are right at 100 WRC plus, and they have different looking batting lines. Milwaukee and Baltimore right now sort of represent the league average. Milwaukee's hitting .247 with a .335 on base and a .364 slug. Baltimore's only hitting .233 with a .314 OBP, but much better slug, 386 as a team. Those don't sound like really good numbers to you, probably. Like, those are not numbers that, like, if one player had, if there was one Royal that

0: had a .237 average and a .314 on base and a .382 slug, you would probably be hoping that the Royals had somebody better than him to put in the lineup. That's not a, like a line that feels really good. That is still right around league average. Offense continues to be a problem in baseball. And it's been a problem in the month of May. Joe Sheehan had the league-wide numbers for May. Because it's one thing, the league usually gets off to a slow start in April offensively. And there's a variety of reasons for that. Weather is a factor. But April numbers usually lag behind the numbers for the rest of the season. May is when it's supposed to pick up a little bit. It is not picking up. The league in May is batting .236 with a .310 on base percentage and a .382 slugging percentage. And the average runs per game in a regulation game. So throw out some of the nonsense that happens with the fake base runners in the 10th inning and beyond. Throw those fake runs out. In the first nine innings of a game, on average, we are seeing a total of just over 8 runs per game scored between two teams.
1: Wow.
0: Major League Baseball has made a lot of changes over the last 2-3 years. We've instituted the pitch clock. We've limited how often pitchers can pick off or disengage with the rubber. Try and encourage base stealing, more aggressive base running. We've made the bases bigger to try and encourage the same. We've outlawed the extreme defensive shifts. You still see a second baseman or a shortstop standing pretty close to the second base bag with a lefty or a righty up, depending on the handedness of the batter. But you don't have like that old Ted Williams shift, the David Ortiz shift, to modernize the reference, where you had the second baseman playing in short right field and the shortstop was playing like where the second baseman would normally play. And every time you pulled the ball, if you were a left-handed batter, you were pretty much automatically out. So the shift was eliminated. And all of these changes were meant to bring pace and excitement back to baseball. And what we say when we mean excitement is really we mean offense. We mean runs scored. And what has happened instead is that whatever run scoring we have seen increase has basically just been home runs, like more teams selling out for power, trying to hit more home runs, because there still aren't enough singles and doubles and triples out there to build an inning. The way you score runs most reliably remains hit the ball over the fence. And that can be frustrating, especially if you are like an old-time baseball fan, a long-time fan, or you've got some old-school sensibilities about you. And I know some of you are out there listening to the program. You're the folks who text, why does anybody know how to bunt anymore? Like I'm with you. Man, I was a great bunter in high school. I never got to bat, but if I had, I would have shown off my bunting skills. I was legitimately good at it. It's not that hard. Just catch the ball with the barrel of your bat. It's not that hard when they're throwing 80. It's a lot harder when they're throwing 102 and it's moving. Anyway, but like if you have those old school preferences when it comes to baseball, it can be really frustrating to watch. Man, there's a lot of strikeouts. Man, the ball's in play, the score runs. It seems like hitters are selling out for home runs. Yeah, because it's really hard to hit the baseball. That is the problem. Major League Baseball has addressed a lot of problems, and I think that for the most part, the changes that have been made have been net positives for the game. I think the new ABS challenge this year has made for a better strike zone, a strike zone that has forced pitchers to come into the zone a little bit more often. I think that's been good. That's a good change. No shift aesthetically is a good change. More stolen bases or encouraging more stolen bases, a good change. Those are fun plays. You want to see fun baseball plays, right? Well, what's the most fun baseball play? A ball in play. You just don't see those like you used to, and it's not the batter's fault. Yeah. It's not, because we have tried to legislate more emphasis or more, what's the word I'm looking for? More impetus for putting the ball in play to batters. And yet, they're still doing what you talk about. Sell out for power. Try to hit the ball over the fence. because it's so freaking hard to hit the guys who are standing on the mound throwing 100 miles an hour with sliders that if Babe Ruth had seen one, he would have fainted dead in the batter's box. If he'd seen anything like even a Lucas Erceg slider would have made Babe Ruth drop dead of a heart attack on the spot. The problem in baseball, the problem of offense is about the pitchers. The pitchers are too good. The pitchers are too good. And until you do something about that, then this is what offense is going to be across Major League Baseball. It's going to be, even without the shift, even with, you know, the pitchers have to work a little faster, no game clock. You're still going to have this problem because it's too damn hard to put the ball in play because the pitchers are demons from hell who all of them throw. Like I make this example all the time. You're old enough to remember Joel Zumaia. You remember him?
1: No.
0: Nah, probably not. 2006 Tigers?
1: I
0: would have been what, five?
1: I would have been
0: four or five?
1: Seven.
0: Okay. So the Tigers went to the World Series in 06, and their best setup man was Joel Zumaia. And Joel Zumaia was must-see TV because Joel Zumaia threw 100 miles an hour.
1: Only that year, though.
0: Like, I could even...
1: must-see TV.
0: Yes, only that year. Famously, there was a rumor that he got hurt playing Guitar Hero, and that's why he didn't pitch in the playoffs, and he was never quite the same guy after that. But his whole thing was he threw 100 miles an hour, and that was just... not a lot of guys were doing that. That's why Nolan Ryan occupies the space that he occupies in baseball history, because he was throwing 100 miles an hour when nobody was doing that. Last night, I turned on the Rockies-Diamondbacks game. The Rockies had a relief pitcher I've never heard of in my life who is no taller than me and 60 pounds lighter, throwing 97 with crazy run. Like, I'm talking run on his sinker and cutter you can't even believe. Now, he can't believe it either because he can't throw it for a strike.
1: Was this like the hype that like Steven Strasburg had when he was in college and before he got drafted?
0: Yes, because he was at 102 in college. Like, oh my God, he can throw harder than 100 miles an hour? Everybody now throws super hard.
1: Yeah.
0: And everybody's got breaking balls that spin like crazy. Everybody's got this outstanding stuff. And it used to be one guy had that stuff. And they were must-see TV because they were one of the best pitchers in baseball. Now it's everybody. Even the pitchers who aren't good throw that hard and spin the ball like that. And you're not disincentivizing it. You're not going to put that toothpaste back in the tube. But I am more and more of the mind, they got to move the mound back. Like, they have to, like, you want to change with the times. And adapt to the times, you might have to move the mound back a foot, maybe two. That might be the only way we get the game in motion truly back, because it will be then easier to make contact.
1: Yeah.
0: And look, contact is where the game lives. Contact is where the game thrives. I love a long ball. I love a dinger. I love a strikeout. I love a nasty slider. I love 100 miles an hour above the hands. You can't touch this. I love the power, but... where baseball lives and thrives is on contact. And there just ain't enough of that anymore. And it's not for lack of rule changes. And it's not because the hitters are stubborn. It's because the pitcher's too damn good.
1: Yeah.
0: We'll take a break. We'll come back. Speaking of good pitchers, the Royals are going to see three of them this weekend against the Mariners. We'll talk about the series next here on 580 Sports Talk.
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0: .550 on 580 Sports Talk. Royals baseball coming up in 10 minutes. Pre-game coverage. It's Noah Cameron and Logan Gilbert, the starting pitching matchup tonight. Saturday afternoon's game via cable TV game, FS1. Stephen Colek goes for the Royals against George Kirby. Seth Lugo and Brian Wu is your Sunday pitching matchup. Those are Seattle's three best. If the Royals get the offense going this weekend, they'll have earned it against three guys that are really good. Gilbert's had a tough year, been victimized by the long ball, but Kirby and Wu are strike throwers and tough nuts to crack. So not the get-right sort of pitching matchup you'd want to see for a Royals team struggling at the plate, having lost nine out of 10. Major changes in the Royals lineup tonight. Ha ha, I'm kidding. Come on, you really expected that to be the case? It's Garcia leading off, Witt at short, Pasquantino at first, Perez behind the plate, Jensen DHing, Cags in right, Collins in left, Massey at second, Isbell in center. It's the familiar lineup against a right-handed starter that the Royals roll out there tonight. Pasquatch off a couple days off. Man, hopefully he gets going. It's a bummer when a guy is struggling, like an important player, but Pasquantino's such a likable guy and like a likable personality that it's an extra large bummer when he's in a deep funk or hits 190 for 2 months. Like, man, the Royals need him to get going. They need it bad. It feels like he could be, like, we're starting to see some signs of life from Salvi, but if Pasquantino can really get going, that might be the tide that lifts the boat. I really think it could be. Like, Might come too late for it to really matter, but I think it could help.
1: Yeah.
0: The lineup tonight against Noah Cameron for the Mariners. J.P. Crawford leads off, followed by Julio Rodriguez in center, and Randy Arozarena in left. Robert Ref Snyder is the DH. I pounded the table for the Royals to sign Ref Snyder this offseason. I'm like, that's the guy. That's the guy they got to go get as a platoon bat against lefties. Rob Ref Snyder is hitting 106. But he's in the cleanup spot tonight against the lefty. Patrick Wisdom, Cub great. I didn't even know he was still in the league. He's at first base tonight, batting fifth. Then it's Cole Young at second base, Mitch Garver behind the plate. No Cal Raleigh in this series. He's on the IL. Victor Robles in right, Cole Emerson. Yeah, trust me, I know. He's on my fantasy team. He and eight other guys on my fantasy team are on the injured list right now. Cole Emerson, big prospect that the Mariners just called up earlier this week. He's at third base. He is batting ninth. Noah Cameron could use a solid outing. Been a rough road to hoe for him, though he was decent his last time out. Three earned runs in six innings against the Cardinals on May 16th. Hopefully that's something that he can build on. Hope we're talking about some happy Royals happenings the next time we talk to you, which will be on Tuesday at the long weekend coming up. But before that, we got one final break and a final word here on 580 Sports Talk.
9: My dad served in Vietnam, the 82nd Airborne Division. 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
9: 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Last one before a long weekend, so let's make it count. Spencer Dupuis.
10: Yeah, final word for me. I've seen all the tributes the last 24 hours for Kyle Busch, and you know, I was never a fan of him personally because I was a Dale Jr. guy. But, man, it's eerie to go back and listen to his Truck Series winning comment last week when he was asked, why do these moments never get old? He says, because you never know when the last one is. And he didn't know last week that that was the last time he'd win a race. And, you know, that's just very sad. And you know, rest in peace, Kyle Busch. And thoughts and prayers still with his family and the whole NASCAR family this weekend in Charlotte.
9: Couple of final words for me as we wrap things up. The Royals are banking on internal improvement, saving their season. They don't have much time to find out whether they're right or not. Do think there is some internal improvement that is likely to happen. I don't think Vinny Pasquantino is suddenly a 190 hitter, or that Salvador Perez is never going to get another hit in the clutch again, or even that Michael Garcia is going to struggle the way that he has struggled for a whole lot longer as he's been really having a hard time at the plate the last couple of weeks. But at 10 games under 500, 50 games in, you're talking about having to play some pretty darn good baseball, a level of baseball that really might be beyond this team's talent level, even at its best. They want to get back in the American League race. That is, of course, assuming that the American League race actually develops and doesn't end up a slap-and-tickle fight for the entire 6 months of the season. My other final word is a very simple one. Obviously, we are off on Monday for the Memorial Day holiday. Do remember on that Monday, do remember why we have Memorial Day. Do remember those folks who served our country and did give the ultimate sacrifice of their lives in protecting our lives, our country, and our freedom. And salute them appropriately on this Memorial Day. Royals baseball coming up next. It's on WIBW 13.5 tonight if you want to watch it on local TV if you don't have Royals TV. But it's always on 580 WIBW. Pregame is next. For Spencer Dupuis, I'm Dan Lucero. This is 580 Sports Talk. Talk to you Tuesday. Good night.
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4: 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Unbelievable.
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9: And tonight, Royals baseball comes to you from Kauffman Stadium in Kansas City as the Royals are still looking for their first win on this homestand after being swept by the Red Sox this weekend. They'll face the Seattle Mariners, whom they swept in Seattle earlier this month, and after that, the New York Yankees. From the IBEW Local 124 broadcast booth, this is Ryan LaFever along with Denny Matthews and producer-engineer Eric Guthrie. Coming up, we're going to hear from Tyler Tolbert, who has just called up from Omaha. We'll visit with Aaron Goldsmith, the TV voice of the Mariners, and see what's going on with them. They have some of the same issues the Royals have. But coming up next, Jake, we'll have Royals manager Matt Quatrero here on the Royals Baseball Network.
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0: 6ix9ine and Clint Black, Killing Time. Of course, Clint Black has a new book that's out. It's his own autobiography. It's called Killing Time, My Life in Music. You can buy it right now at places like Barnes & Noble. I believe you can order it off of Amazon as well. And other book outlets, too. If you're looking for something to watch later on TV, NBA playoffs tonight on NBC. It's the Western Conference Finals Game 3. Oklahoma City Thunder at the San Antonio Spurs. You've also got the Stanley Cup playoffs tonight on ESPN. The Vegas Golden Knights at the Colorado Avalanche. And then also wrestling tonight on USA. Friday Night SmackDown. And that's from the Rupp Arena in Lexington, Kentucky. Late night TV tonight, Jimmy Kimmel will have on South Park creators Trey Parker and Matt Stone and Allison Brie. And so much stuff streaming on Netflix, of course, Disney Plus. That's all of what's up later on TV. We have your weather forecast. Terry Clark on the way next.
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0: seatbelt is the worst that could happen. A fine, an inconvenience, a little embarrassment. 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Suddenly, a ticket doesn't seem so bad. That ticket? 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
9: Chance for storms with fog tonight, otherwise overcast. Lows around 58. Partly cloudy with fog early tomorrow. Slight chance for storms, high of 76. Slight chance of thunderstorms tomorrow night. Lows dip down to about 53. Partly cloudy skies. Sunshine expected Sunday with highs around 82. 86 Monday. I'm Staff Meteorologist Jennifer Wojcicki.
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0: Country 106.9 wrapping things up on this Friday with Roseanne Cash and 7 Year 8. It's Nick, and I want you guys to stay tuned. We have Riding with Roddy coming up here at 7 o'clock. We'll hear from Dierks Bentley, Toby Keith in just a few minutes. We'll see you back here tomorrow, and I will see you here at 10 a.m. Have a great one.
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